0: Second, no outs. Tavares batting, one ball, no strikes the count. Tavares struck out with the bases loaded in the third. That was Baltimore's biggest threat. The bases loaded, nobody out, didn't score. Wisdom in on the grass. So's Naylor. Here's the pitch. Strike over the corner. They're defending a bunt. Pete Alonso, solo homer here in the sixth. 86 pitches for George. He delivers. Swung on line drive into the gap right center field. It's down. It's a hit. Julio cuts it off. Kowser into third base. He's being waved. The throw to second base. It is not in time. Kowser scores. Tavares into second. It's an RBI double. 2-0 Baltimore. Pitch was actually down below the zone. Here's Holiday. And now it's about George limiting the damage. 2-0 Baltimore, still no outs. Holiday 0 for 2. The pitch swung on, popped up. They really could use George getting through this sixth inning. Bullpen not in the same dire spot as last night, but still not out of the woods. Tavares takes off. The pitch is a strike. Throw to third base. It is right on the money, but not in time. Tavares somehow slid around the tag. It's a good throw by Garver. Looked like it was on the bag. Dan Wilson has his hand up. We'll see if the Mariners challenge this or not. They will not. That's a good slide by Tavares. A daring steal of third. His eighth steal of the year.
1: Davila is up and throwing right now in the Mariners' pen.
0: Infield playing in. Here comes the 0-2. Inside. Oh, Kirby could really use a strikeout right here. Baltimore, they've broken through. 2 runs, 2-0, bottom of the sixth. Mariners on the other side, they have not solved Brandon Young. The 1-2. Misses low. Two balls, two strikes. Bottom of the sixth, two in, runner at third, no outs. The pitch. Strike three called, zipped it in, 97 on the corner. Eighth strikeout for George Kirby, that's a season high. One out. Here's Tyler O'Neill. He has doubled, he has fanned. Infield still plays in. Kirby trying to keep this a 2-0 game. Ball behind his back from the stretch. Straightens up. The offer. Over the corner. Still 98 on the fastball. Still's good life. Here comes the 0-1. It's too high, a sweeper that just misses out of the zone. No chase by O'Neill. Drafted by the Mariners, now playing for Baltimore. The 1-1. This is way far and away. Two balls, one strike.
1: Kirby at 95 pitches.
0: Getting towards the end of the line. We'll see if he can finish off the sixth. The 2-1. Swung on, foul. That hopped over the third base coach's head. Buck Britton ducks out of the way. He almost got nailed in the game last night, too. Two balls, two strikes. Kirby. Kirby from the chest.

0: Here comes the pitch. Swung on, fouled back. That was 97 on the corner that O'Neill just gets enough. It's a good spot. He's ready. Deals. Strike three called, got him looking, zipped it in, upper rail, 98 miles per hour, ninth strikeout for George Kirby. There's two away. Season high for Kirby. Still a runner at third base. Here comes Pete Woodworth. Kind of feels like this may be his last batter either way.
1: Pitch count is up there. If they can hold them to two, there are some questions in Baltimore's bullpen. They have not had success against Young. They are capable of getting runs off of the bullpen.
0: You're right about that. Baltimore, they're without their closer, Helsley. Garcia has been nearly invincible with the Mariners. Got him with a home run last night. Cano has pitched a lot recently, but he's had a couple days off. Imagine the Mariners would see him, but you're right. It's a bullpen the Mariners have a chance to get to. First things first, trying to take care of Blaze Alexander is 0-2. See if George empties the tank here. 98 pitches, 2-0 Baltimore, runner at third. Two outs. Kirby ready? He deals. Misses away, 98. Be the seventh time in his career getting to double-digit punch-outs. If he can get a strikeout right here, as 9, a season high. Here comes the 1-0. Swung on, tag, center field, right center. Julio, long run, a full sprint. He's not going to get there. It's one hop over the wall, into the seats. A ground rule double for Blaze Alexander, and Baltimore gets another run. 3-0 Orioles. Sam Huff. I thought maybe that would be it for Kirby, and it looks like no movement from the dugout. So Sam Huff, the ninth hitter in the order. George fanned him last time. So 3-0 Baltimore. Sixth inning. Kirby, the pitch. Swung on and missed. Sweeper out of the zone, 0-1. Kirby over 100 pitches. Here comes the 0-1. Swung on, chopped foul near the Mariners' dugout. No balls, two strikes. Alexander, the lead at second base. Baltimore, 3 in this inning. Kirby back on the hill, ready to work. No balls, two strikes. Alexander dancing at second. George staring at him. Here's the pitch. Up and in.
1: A four-seamer at 97.2, which is his average for this game, or actually 97.7, up from runs 96.9. He's carried good velocity throughout the game.
0: We've seen him up to 99 tonight. The 1-2. Swung on and missed. Got him with a fastball. George Kirby strikes out Sam Huff. 10 strikeouts for George Kirby. Seventh time in his career, he's been in double figures with punch-outs. Baltimore, though, they get 3-0 as we head to the seventh inning on the NC Machinery Mariners Radio Network.
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1: Well, the Mariners some work to do now, trailing Baltimore as we head to the seventh inning. 3-0, Baltimore with three in the bottom of the sixth. Brandon Young has been really good. The pitch is inside. He's retired 11 Mariners in a row. A single by Cole Young in the third was the most recent Mariners base runner. They've only had two hits. Here comes the 1-0. Swung on, hard hit, a couple hops right to second base. Jackson Holliday backs up, has it, throws to first. That's the out. A dozen in a row put down by Young. There's Luke Raley. Raley is 0-2. Mariners trying to find a spark here. Young, the pitch. Inside, says the home plate umpire. 76 pitches for Young, so he still has some room. Here's the 1-0. Not close, way up and away. No one throwing yet for Baltimore, but they're kind of milling around. Looks like somebody out there has taken off their jacket. Grant Wolfram, a lefty. We haven't seen him yet in the series. The 2-0 is wide. Three balls and no strikes. Mariners most certainly will go to the pen as Kirby's over 100 pitches. The 3-0. Outside, ball four. The Mariners have a base runner. That breaks up the string. 12 in a row knocked down before that walk. Domingo Gonzalez getting loose for the Mariners. He was just called up today as Matt Brash went on the IL. Well, the Mariners have had some big swings in this series, and they're one swing away from making this a close game. Now Bizzardo is up, just in case the Mariners put some runs on the board. Here's the pitch to Dom. And that is inside, nearly hits him. So Raley at first base with a walk. Raley's lead at first base. Here comes the 1-0 to Dom. Swung on a missed. Fooled him on the splitter. Dom shaking his head side to side. He was not happy with that swing. Wearing baby blue batting gloves, baby blue shoes. Here's the pitch. Swung on a missed. One ball, two strikes. Dom calls time. Climbs back into the batter's box. 3-0 Baltimore, top of the seventh. Runner at first base, one out. The pitch. Swung on, hit high. Right center field, ranging over Couser. Has room, he's there, he makes the catch. Two outs. Here's Mitch Garver. He has walked and fanned. Yennier Cano starting to get loose for Baltimore, one of their setup guys. Young trying to navigate through the seventh. Here's the pitch. Swung on a miss. Garver aggressive.
2: Young has yet to complete a seventh inning this year. He's gotten into it but has not completed it.
1: 6 1/3 last time out against the Blue Jays. The 0-1. This is low. Count even, one ball, one strike. And it looks like we have a challenge. Sam Huff has challenged this pitch against Garver. That doesn't seem like the right thing to do against a fellow catcher, but here we are. It's a ball. It was below the zone. So Baltimore, one challenge left. Mariners have their two challenges. We

0: seen challenges tonight. The 1-1. Up and in. I guess that's a compliment to the strike zone.
1: Northwest native Mike Malinsky behind the plate tonight.
0: Two balls, one strike. 86 pitches for Young. The pitch. Too high. A slider that just missed. Three balls, one strike. Well, the Mariners love to get Garver aboard and bring the tying run to the dish. Young set. Here comes his 3-1. Swung on. Softly hit to shortstop. Henderson has it. Short way to second base. They get the force out. And the Mariners done in the seventh inning. Brandon Young goes 7 scoreless against the Mariners. And he's retired 14 of the last 15 he has seen. So we go to the bottom of the seventh. 3-0 Baltimore on the NC Machinery Mariners Radio Network.
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0: Thanks for being with us today, Mariners. Trailing Baltimore 3-0, we head to the bottom of the seventh. George Kirby, his night is over. 6 innings, 7 hits, 3 runs earned, 10 strikeouts, a season high, and 3 walks. New pitcher on, Domingo Gonzalez, will take the ball for the Mariners. He's pitched 4 times this year for the Mariners. He's pitched well, 5 2/3 innings, no earned runs allowed. His first pitch on the way to Ward, swung on and missed. We just had one of the funniest traditions in baseball here in Baltimore. It's great. After the seventh inning stretch, here comes the 0-1. That's down low. They play every day, "Thank God I'm a Country Boy" by John Denver. And I was very curious, because you don't necessarily think of Baltimore as, and "Thank God I'm a Country Boy" as the natural fit. Here comes the 1-1. That's inside. So I was really curious, like, why do they do this every day? So there's actually a long history to it, which I think is great. It started in 1975. Mark Belanger, their shortstop before Cal Ripken Jr., he was the shortstop forever. Here's the 2-1. That's outside. He suggested they start playing that right after the seventh inning stretch. And it's very funny to think about now, but the front office at the time wanted to incorporate some contemporary music into this scene at Memorial Stadium at the time. Here's the pitch that swung on, fouled away. It was a number one hit in 1975, after all. And so they're playing the song at the end of 75 and into 1976. And there were 3 players on the team in 1976, and they decided to have some fun with it. Doug DeSensei was one of them. Very good shortstop for a long time. And they kind of had a fake performance going on. Well, the song would play, they would, you know, pretend they were drums and guitars and the whole thing, just having a good time with it. That went on for a little while.

0: Here's the 3-2 to Ward. Swung out, fouled back. Earl Weaver was the manager at the time. And it just so happens there was a close game, a one-run game, seventh inning, and they didn't think it was the time. They didn't think it was appropriate to... It's a close game. It's a tight game. We're not going to put on this performance in a close game. Here's the 3-2. Inside, ball four. Ward draws the walk. Because they thought Earl Weaver would get really mad if they did. So they didn't. And Earl Weaver got really mad because he's superstitious. They'd been playing very well as they put on this fake, thank God I'm a country bar performance. So they started doing it every day. And it became a thing. And it really peaked in 1983 when Baltimore went to the World Series. Here's Gunnar Henderson, the pitch. That's down low. So John Denver, game one of the World Series, he performed the national anthem before the game, and then on the dugout, after the seventh inning stretch, he sang a live version of Thank God I'm a Country Boy. The place went wild. Here's the 1-0. That's a strike. And Baltimore went on to win the World Series, and they've been playing that song essentially ever since. One ball, one strike. The pitch. Swung out. That is ripped right field. Brayley at the track. He's at the wall. Makes a leap at the wall. And he makes the catch just in front of the wall. Throws into first base to Naylor, who tries to apply a sweeping tag. But Ward gets back safely. What a grab by Luke Brayley. That looked like extra bases for sure.
1: Timed his leap at the wall perfectly. He could not have taken another step back on that. Used every inch of his 6'4" and leap and extension right there. Throws it in. Naylor couldn't quite get the tag, although he tried. He picked up the hand and tagged. Does this count? No, it does not.
0: Yeah, sure. That's within the rules. He just lifted his hand off the bag and applied the tag. That's fine. Here's Pete Alonso. He homered in the sixth. It's 3-0 Baltimore, bottom of the seventh. The pitch. It's in there for a strike.
1: And it's always worth asking.
0: Sure. So Ward at first base. The 0-1. And he sends that outside.
1: It's always fun to hear the seventh inning, after the seventh inning stretch songs.
0: Yeah, and I'm so grateful that we get to travel around and see all these great ballparks. And one of the really fun things for me, here's the 1-1, is outside. I just love the kind of traditions that every ballpark has and the things that, you know, as somebody in Seattle, you would never know what Baltimore does at the seventh inning stretch. I just love the little things like that in every ballpark. Every park has those. Every team has those.
1: The hidden ball trick that you see in most of the parks, they're crabs here.
0: Which makes perfect sense. Two balls, one strike, bottom of the seventh. Mariners trailing by three. The pitch. Swung on line drive, base hit right field. Ward had to hold up. Now he's into second base as Raley scoops it up and throws it in. So Baltimore back at it here. Runners at first and second. Hey, cheers to 50 seasons. You can enter now to win a chance to attend Seattle Mariners' 50-season celebration night thanks to Corona. 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Brings up Kowser. He walked and stole a bag in the sixth. The three-run sixth inning that broke the tie. The offer, up and away. Gonzalez made his major league debut with the Mariners this year in Houston. The 1-0. Up and away. Pitched against the Astros a couple of times. It was part of... The Mariners were really banged up in the back of the bullpen in that series against the Astros, and they got some really good innings from Gonzalez and Davila, who's now back.

0: Garver out to talk to Gonzalez. Just activated today. Brash going on the IL. Sounds like it'll be a lengthy stay this time around. We're not exactly sure, but it will provide an opportunity. Now, Criswell on the IL as well. There's an opportunity for Gonzalez, Hoppy, Davila. There's going to be some innings there for somebody to step forward. Meeting broken up. Gonzalez set, delivers. Swung on a broken bat, little looper. Back Cole Young a couple of steps, reaches up, makes the catch. Two outs. Baltimore has the bullpen going. They have a lefty up, so chances are they're going to go to the pen next. Mariners have Mastroboni, Wisdom, Cole Young due up. Here comes the pitch. Up and away. Now with Ref Snyder, Robles on the bench, the Mariners could counter with a righty, but that really depends on if Cole Emerson is available. If he's not, they don't have another infielder to go to if they pinch hit for Mastroboni to start the inning. Here's the 1-0. Up and away. Dan Wilson said that there's a chance Cole Emerson could be available off the bench, so we don't know. Two balls, no strikes, two outs, two on, 3-0 Baltimore, seventh inning. Here's the offer. Too high, three balls and no strikes. Gonzalez is falling behind. Gonzalez is somebody that could give the Mariners multiple innings if needed. Here comes the 3-0. That's in there at the kneecaps. DeBrusk's been busy. A double to drive in a run. He has scored a run. Also a bunt base hit. He's 2-for-3. He's been productive at the plate this year for Baltimore. A red hot start. Here's the pitch. Inside ball 4. Bases loaded now. This is a big spot. Just a 3-0 game now, but Baltimore trying to break it open as Jackson Holliday will bat. Holliday 0-for-3, a couple of strikeouts. Pretty important for Gonzalez to try and keep this close. He is set, deals. That's down low. For two reasons. One, hey, you can come back and win the game. It's easier. And two, you'd rather force Baltimore to use their leverage guys if you're playing the long game. May affect them tomorrow. Here comes the 1-0. Popped up, out of play. One ball, one strike. Bases jammed, two outs, bottom of the seventh. Gonzalez wearing navy sleeves under the customary road navy uniform top for the Mariners. Gray pants. Baltimore in their home white jerseys. The 1-1. Swung on. That is ripped right field. Luke Rayleigh racing back. He's at the warning track wall. Grand slam. Jackson Holliday. He's broken this thing wide open. It's 7-0 Baltimore. There's nothing Rayleigh could do about that one.
1: He's got hops, but not that much.
0: Had a great catch earlier this inning, but no chance there. Now this game has changed. Here's O'Neill. The pitch to him. That's inside. First runs that Gonzalez has given up in his major league career and as a Mariner. Here's the 1-0.

0: sent it outside. Two balls and no strikes.
1: So Nick Davila was up earlier. Do you think he finishes this one up?
0: Yeah, you wonder. Maybe Hoppy. Here comes the 2-0. Swung on. Line drive. Base hit left field. Randy cuts it off. O'Neill hard around first base. He's gliding into second. He's in there with a double. O'Neill, second double.
1: Yeah. Obviously want to stay away from the leverage arms, yeah, which are down a leverage arm now with Matt Brash out. I imagine Ferrer is out. It'll do him a good, and he might need 2 days at this point with how much he's pitched in the last four days.
0: Thinking that might be the case, because if you look at it, Ferrer, 3 of 4 last night, threw over 40 pitches. Yeah.
1: He's likely going to need a couple of days.
0: It feels that way, although if you asked him, he probably could pitch today. He just seems like that kind of guy. Wants the ball every day. Here's the pitch, and that's a strike. Seven nothing Baltimore, seventh inning. This was a scoreless game till the sixth. Here's the pitch. Tied him up. Oh, catcher's interference. So Alexander has reached on catcher's interference. And so Sam Huffelbat, he is the only Baltimore hitter who's not come to the plate. Mariners are going to challenge this, though. They're going to challenge the catcher's interference. So we'll see what they come up with. Mariners have had a wonderful challenge game in this series. Okay, the MLB All-Star ballot is officially live. You can go to mariners.com/vote to cast your ballots daily. Send your favorite players to the Midsummer Classic in Philly. You can vote up to 5 times per day. That's mariners.com/vote. Did you see it?
1: He kind of reacted like maybe it got hit, but I didn't see it.
2: After review, the call is confirmed. It was catcher's interference. Seattle will be the challenge.
0: Okay. So now runners on first and second, two outs, four in. Here's Sam Huff. Gonzalez has thrown 30 pitches in his return to the majors. Here comes the offer. Swung on, club left field. Arozarena drifting back. He's at the track, feeling for the wall. Makes the catch with two hands, brushing up against the wall. That's a deep ball to the ballpark. Rosarena makes the catch, and that's it for Baltimore. We end to the eighth. Mariners trailing 7-0 on the NC Machinery Mariners Radio Network.
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8: Well, Baltimore has built a lead now 7-0 over the Mariners. They've gone to the bullpen here. Grant Wolfram will take over. Mariners never could figure out the starter for Baltimore, Brandon Young. 7 scoreless on just 2 hits, 2 walks, and 5 strikeouts. Mastroboni will start things for the Mariners here in the 8th. Lefty on lefty matchup here to start things. Holiday with a grand slam to open things up. Here's the pitch, and that's a touchdown low. 1 ball, no strikes. Last night, of course, the Mariners winning 6, 5, and 10 innings. We talked about all the different heroes they had last night to take a 2-0 series lead. The 1-0 swung on, slow roller right in front of home plate. It's a foul ball. None bigger than Nick Davila, who was the last guy remaining in the bullpen last night. And Shannon, I loved your conversation with him before the game, because the backstory makes it even better when you hear everything he went through to get here. It's incredible.
9: Yeah, and I think he really appreciates it too. Very, very unique story. He had all of 2 hours to get from an anniversary dinner with his girlfriend.
8: The 1-1 swung on, bounding ball at the middle. This is going to be a tough play, and it sneaks through. It's a base hit. It's a leadoff single for the Mariners.
9: They're at South Center, Din Tai Fung, anniversary, 2 years dating. First time they'd been to Din Tai Fung, he said he got exactly 1 soup dumpling before they got the call. Hey, you need to be on a plane in 2 hours out of SeaTac. So if you think about it, he's got to get back to Tacoma, to the stadium to get his stuff. Has to get home to get a suitcase packed. No chance.
8: No time.
9: No chance.
8: Here's wisdom. The pitch outside. So they didn't have time to eat.
9: No, they had to pack up everything. So I think the girlfriend ended up with all of the dumplings. So good for her. And a clubby met him at the gate with his equipment, and he had no suitcase. He said he has no clothes.
8: The 1-0 swung out and missed.
9: And he did not go shopping today because he was too tired. It was a red eye.
8: Red eye, yeah.
9: He arrived at 6:30 in the morning, got to the hotel, had to wait a short amount of time for his room, probably got a little bit of sleep, and then off to the ballpark he went.
8: Here comes the 1-1. Swung on a miss. I can't imagine getting on a red eye, cross-country red eye, without a bag, without clothes, without anything.
9: I mean, it's just him and his probably cell phone. He would have that, but anything else.
8: Anything. The only thing he had was what he had on him. Here's the 1-2. That bounces in. And then it was fascinating to hear about how he was watching the game, because he was watching it like we were. Like, Logan's really struggling in the first 2 innings, right. So he's got to think, I'm getting in this one. And then Logan locks in. He goes 6 innings, and at that point, he's like, well, it's lined up.
9: Lines up.
8: They won't
9: They're
8: need
9: covered.
8: Me. Yeah. Nope. Here's the 2-2.

0: up and in.
1: And he had only just made his big league debut on May 3rd. And so I asked, how did that compare? And he said, it was very different because that was personal and that was great, of course. But this, he really had the opportunity to contribute to a win, to lock down a win. Was completely different.
0: The 3-2. Up and away, ball four. So the Mariners, first two have reached.
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0: I mean, the butterflies had to have been going, running in.
1: He said he basically blacked out once it was over, which is understandable.
0: Here's Cole Young. Ball. The pitch. That's down low. One ball, no strikes. He did get the ball.
1: Save number one. That's all he took. That's all he needed from it. But I just think the story to have that is absolutely fantastic. And his wife is going to be graduating while we're gone, getting her master's degree in psychology. I'm sorry, his girlfriend. And the graduation ceremonies will be at T-Mobile Park.
0: Oh,
1: so she'll be
0: know?
1: On the field.
0: The pitch is low. Two balls and no strikes. So she made it to T-Mobile Park, too. They're going to have a quick meeting at the mound. 7-0 Baltimore the lead. Your Mechanics Bank score.
1: But he is a nice story. An undrafted free agent by the Detroit Tigers that kept him in the system for about 3 years. Didn't get past high A. The Mariners purchased his contract. He's been with them for the last 3 years. And he said he is so grateful and so thankful for the development and the people who were involved in getting him to this point with the Mariners.
0: The 2-0. That's low. This is getting interesting. Three balls, no strikes. First two have reached. Mastroboni on second base with a single. Wisdom, he walked. He's at first. Cole Young batting. Three balls, no strikes. Wolfram can't find the zone. The lefty set. Delivers. That's in there. Just scraping the edge. 3-1. Mariners baseball brought to you by Miller Lite. Legendary moments start with a light. When it's game time, it's Miller time. Here comes the 3-1. At the knees. Count is full. Checks the runner at second. The pitch. Swung on, slow roller, right side. Scooped up by Holiday, the second baseman. Only play first base. Whips it to first to get the out. Runners advance. Wisdom into second. Mastroboni goes to third. One out. Here's Julio. Mariners looking for their first run. Down 7-0, your Mechanics Bank score. Here's the pitch. That's above the belt. Julio looking for his first hit, 0-3. Here comes the 1-0. Swung on, softly hit, right to second base. Jackson Holiday scoops it up, throws to first. They get the out. Mastroboni scores. The Mariners have their first run. It's now 7-1 Baltimore. Wisdom moves over to third base, and that brings up Josh Naylor. Josh is 0-3. He's hit the ball over 100 twice, so the ball hard twice. Nothing to show for it. The first pitch to him. Misses inside. Mariners will take on Baltimore again tomorrow night. 4:05 first pitch. Brian Wu will take the ball. Kyle Bradish on the other side, so that'll be a challenge. Mariners still a chance to get this series. The 1-0. Popped up out of play. Taking a look at the Northwest Chevy Equinox scoreboard, we should point out that Washington, who the Mariners will see next, they were leading San Francisco tonight in San Francisco.

0: 9-1 going to the eighth.
1: And San Francisco won the game on a walk-off grand slam. Here's the pitch. That is swung on, drilled right field. It's high. It's deep. It caroms off the wall. Naylor, a wide turn at first base, has to scramble back to first and just barely stays on the bag. An RBI single as Wisdom scores. The Mariners get one more. It's now 7-2. Look like that. A great chance of getting out. Instead, it's a long single off that big, tall wall, 21-foot wall in right field. And that's going to be it. Baltimore's making a change here. Wolfram has given up two runs. Will be lifted. Baltimore. Yep, they've made the move. Going to the pen. Randy Rosarena will bat. New pitcher coming on. And we return right after this. 7-2, Baltimore with the lead. Back with more right after this.
2: All right, I've trained for this. I'm ready to face endless negotiations. Wait, what's that?
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1: Well, the Mariners have forced Yennier Cano into the game now. One of the best relievers for Baltimore. He has a 2.53 ERA on the season. He's been at it for a while for Baltimore. He'll face Randy here. Naylor at first base, 7-2 Baltimore. Here's the pitch. Down low. I think this says a lot about where Baltimore is at, losing four in a row, really needing a win. They're going to Cano here. It's still a five-run game. He comes set, delivers. Swung on, scorched foul. I think that went into the Baltimore dugout, or maybe just above the dugout.
8: It's the dugout or the camera well right there.
1: Naylor is lead at first base. He takes off. Here's the pitch. Swung on and missed. Naylor slides. Safe. He has another stolen base. 13th of the year.
8: No, didn't look too interested in that.
1: No, he did not. That was a great jump. Two balls, one strike now. The pitch. Swung on and missed. That was a weak wave at a fastball bearing in. 2-2. Spent the last 5 years with Baltimore, was an all-star in 23. Naylor dancing at second, the 2-2. Swing and a miss. All tied up on a split. Down goes Randy and the Mariners put away in the eighth. They get two, but they still trail 7-2 the score. So we go to the bottom of the eighth on the NC Machinery Mariners Radio Network.
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5: Go to the bottom of the eighth. Mariners trailing 7-2. Gonzalez still on for the Mariners here. 7 runs, 10 hits for Baltimore. That's your Mechanics Bank score. Here's the pitch. Swung on, tagged into the gap, left center field. It is a hit. Julio cuts it off in the gap. Throws it into second base. He's trying for two. Great throw to second. Tag applied. He is toast. Julio, another rocket of a throw to second base. Another assist. He has been sensational defensively all series long. He cuts down Ward on a great throw.
6: We've really seen him different level on this road trip. We've seen what he just did right there. He seems to be running a little bit better than he did earlier in the season, and certainly the routes have he's gone right to the ball. A little bit different than what we saw at the very beginning of the season.
5: There's Gunnar Henderson. The pitch is inside. 1 ball, no strikes. This throw has been so strong. Here's the offer. Popped up. Foul territory. Wisdom over in foul ground near the coach's box. Makes the catch. Quickly, two away.
6: I have an answer to a question that we were debating about an hour ago. Cal Raleigh is not in the lineup tonight for the Rainiers.
5: Oh.
6: It is a scheduled day off.
5: Okay.
6: He will be back behind the plate tomorrow.
5: Okay.
6: Of course, that'll be his third rehab start.
5: And I'm assuming the plan is for him to hit 2 home runs tomorrow as well?
6: Okay. It's 3 at-bats, 2 home runs, go sit down.
5: Perfect. Here's Alonso, the pitch. That's low. This was a scoreless game into the sixth. Alonso, a solo home run, got things rolling for Baltimore. It's 7-2, your Mechanics Bank score. Here's the 1-0. Inside. 2 balls and no strikes. The 2-0, down low. There's kind of a reality to a game like this. You mentioned Cal. Now, the Mariners' offense has been really good in this recent stretch, but there are games where, as you watch it play out, 3 balls, no strikes. Here's the pitch. Strike at the knees. A little low, but no challenge there. They are missing a third of what you would expect to be their lineup, with JP out, with Donovan out, with Cal out, and I mean, it does show up once in a while. Here comes the 3-1. Swung on, hard ground ball, backhand. Cole Young has it, gets rid of it right away, throws it to first on one hop, a near collision at first base. The play is made, and he is out. And Alonso checks in with Daler. Boy, that's a big-time collision. That's the end of this inning. It's a 1-2-3. Couple of really nice defensive plays for the Mariners. We'll move along to the ninth. Last chance for the M's. 7-2, Baltimore the lead on the NC Machinery Mariners Radio Network.
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7: Cano stays on for the ninth inning. Here's Luke Raley, the first pitch of the ninth. Here it is, outside. Baltimore leading 7-2. Brandon Young, the starter for Baltimore, excellent. Seven scoreless on just two hits. Mariners couldn't solve them. Raley walked last time. Here's the offer. Swung on, ground ball to second base. In short right field, spinning around, Holiday has it. 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So one out here in the ninth. Tom Canzone will bat. 7-2 Baltimore. 3 in the 6th, 4 in the 7th. A grand slam by Jackson Holiday, who's been busy defensively. Here's the pitch to Dom. He watches it over for a strike. Cano from the chest, he delivers 0-1. Swung on a chopper over Cano. Jackson charges, scoops, throws to first. That's the out. And there's two away. Here's Mitch Garver. Last chance for the Mariners. Seven runs, 11 hits Baltimore. Two runs on just four hits for the Mariners. No extra base hits, all four singles. Fans here in Baltimore start to rise. Here's the pitch. And Garver takes it at the knees for a strike. Cano from the stretch. The offer. Bends over for a strike. Good slider. Everybody in orange on their feet now here in Baltimore. No balls, two strikes. Here's the pitch. Way outside. Garver takes. 1-2. Top of the ninth, 7-2 Baltimore. Cano delivers. Swung on a miss, and that's it. Baltimore wins. They've taken the third game of this series. 7-2 the final. Baltimore wins it over the Mariners. Mariners leading the series 2-1. They'll try and win the series tomorrow. They go down tonight, 7-2 the final. We'll come back with more right after this on the NC Machinery Mariners Radio Network.
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4: Well, this was not the Mariners' night. 7-2 the final score. Baltimore beats the Mariners here in Game 3 of the series. Gary Hill, Shannon Dreher back with you, and it's just one of those nights, Shannon. Brandon Young kept the Mariners very quiet through seven innings. Just two hits. They didn't have much going offensively. And once they broke through against Kirby, finally, it was kind of a staring contest up until the sixth. That was basically it.
5: Yeah, it's kind of odd to look up at the board and just not see the hits that we have seen over the last couple of weeks. We do point out, and we've seen this throughout the trip, there were a few, you could say several, hard hit balls for the Mariners. Unfortunately, most of them on the ground. And to that end, for Young, it was 11 ground ball outs. New career high for him.
4: Yeah. Yeah, it's weird. He doesn't have a high ground ball rate, but a lot of ground balls in this one. 7-2 the final. Baltimore, they beat the Mariners. We'll come back with more right after this.
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6: 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Just not much going offensively for the M's. Just scattered singles through the course of this one. George Kirby is season high, 10 strikeouts today. 6 innings, 3 earned runs, 3 walks, 10 punchouts. He's reached double-digit strikeouts for the 7th time in his career. Young on the other side, though, is excellent. 7 innings, 2 hit ball, no runs, 5 strikeouts. He kept the Mariners very quiet. 7-2 final. Baltimore wins. We'll come back. We'll take a look at the matchup tomorrow as the Mariners look for a series win. We'll take a look at that when we return right after this.
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4: 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Mariners fall 7-2. They'll try and win the series tomorrow. It's a 4:05 first pitch. Brian Wu gets the ball. Kyle Bradish, who's tough on the other side, coming off probably his worst start of the season. Four innings, five earned runs on nine hits at Toronto. So we'll see what happens as the Mariners face Bradish with Wu on the mound. Mariners, they'd love to get the series over Baltimore. We'll see if they can do that tomorrow. In the meantime, we have the postgame show coming your way. We'll start that when we return right after this.
1: Swing and a miss, strike three. The Mariners will play in October.
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0: of your Seattle Mariners is brought to you by Alaska Airlines, Whistle Workwear, and by Fred Meyer.
1: Got him! A wicked slider! Munoz lets out a yell!
0: Mariners postgame starts now.
2: It's the Mariners postgame show. 7-2, Baltimore in the final. They beat the Mariners. And what was a close game early as we roll through the highlights? Real staring contest, George Kirby on one side, Brandon Young on the other, and just zeros across the board. In fact, Kirby was really dealing at one point, retiring 9 in a row. 3 balls, 2 strikes, 2 outs. The wind, the pitch. Swung on and missed. Another punch out. 97 right past Gunnar Henderson. 7th strikeout for George Kirby. He is on. 9 in a row knocked down. He's rolling. He was pitching really well. He didn't give up anything in terms of runs into the 6th inning, but Baltimore would get him for 3 in the 6th. He would get his 10th strikeout of the inning. First time he's reached double digits this year and the 7th time in his career. The 1-2. Swung on and missed. Got him with a fastball. George Kirby strikes out Sam Huff. 10 strikeouts for George Kirby. 7th time in his career. He's been in double figures with punchouts. So the Mariners still hanging around at that point. A 3-0 game. They hadn't done much against Young at that point, but we've seen the Mariners put up some pretty big numbers on this trip, but that would change in the 7th as this one got away from him. Jackson Holliday, a grand slam to extend the lead. The 1-1. Swung on. That is ripped right field. Luke Raley racing back. He's at the warning track wall. Grand slam. Jackson Holliday. He's broken this thing wide open. It's 7-0 Baltimore. Yeah, Mariners would get 2 in the 8th, but not nearly enough as they fall 7-2 to Baltimore in Game 3 of the series. They'll look to win the series coming up tomorrow behind Brian Wu. In the meantime, we have more postgame show coming your way right after this.
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4: Here comes the 2-2. Swung on and missed, got him. A 98 right by Tavares. George Kirby dances out of a bases loaded, nobody out jam. He hangs another zero.
5: We are coming to you from Camden Yards here in Baltimore. Time now for the post-game show. Shannon Dreyer with a little bit more of Gary Hill.
6: Oh, yeah, because there hasn't been enough. That's right.
5: Well, you know, it's the lot that we have been dealt. This one, you know, it had the feeling of they hit a little bit of a wall in the situation that they are in.
6: Yeah.
5: It's you've got players that are missing. You've got a bullpen that is short and a little bit taxed right now. I think you knew that this was the possibility for something like this happening on the road trip.
6: Yes. I feel like both of those things came together on one night. And you know, we talked about it at the very end of the game. There is a reality to the situation. Although they have overcome it consistently offensively, they are missing J.P. Crawford. They are missing Cal Raleigh. They are missing Brendan Donovan. Three bats you expected to start and play every single day, right? It's lefties, doesn't matter. They're going to play every single day. And there is a reality that that shows up sometimes. It hasn't as much as you would think on this trip so far, but... And who knows, like, if Cal's playing, maybe he hits a home run early and things change. Like, you don't know. But that happened, and then the bullpen situation is what it is as well. You know, they've been taxed, and they were Brashko's on the IL, and they're trying to figure out a way to get an inning or two. And a fairly close game, a 3-0 ball game, right? It just didn't happen, though. And to those guys' credit, and guys, I mean, who they've called up, whether it's been Hoppy or Gonzalez before tonight or Davila, of course, they've actually pitched really well for the most part, just in terms of, and they've been thrown in tough situations and in closer games than you probably would want, but for the most part, they've done a good job. But those two things didn't happen tonight. It was just a collision of both the bullpen and the offense coming together.
5: And I guess a bright spot would be in the situation, there was never a question, once it got to a certain point, you're not going to touch the leverage arms.
6: Yes.
5: You know, they need a little bit of a break out there, if possible. They get that right now. We were speculating during the game, now somebody like Ferreira might need 2 days.
6: Yeah.
5: You know, we talked about how much fun we had last night. Well, it was a little costly when you use everybody like that. So for everybody, for Munoz not to have to pitch, for Ferreira not to have to pitch, pretty important right there. Gabe Spire not to have to pitch.
6: Yeah, that's the silver lining, right? Is you go into the finale of this series with those guys ready to go. And on the same time, I don't think this was a small thing, but they did force Cano into the game, and they did force him to get four outs in the game as well and throw some pitches, and he's one of their leverage guys as well. So if you're just looking for silver linings in this one, those are it. And they didn't matter today, but they may matter tomorrow in terms of bullpen usage on both sides.
5: We're going to hear from the skipper coming up in just a bit, and I imagine George Kirby as well, and I think you have to look at that as a positive for George Kirby too. He didn't finish strong, But some of the things that they've been looking for from him, particularly the 10 strikeouts, he has not had the strikeouts this year. It's something that has frustrated him a bit to see him carry the velocity that he carried throughout the game, too. I

0: I think that was a positive. And then just coming off of what he was coming off, mm-hmm. he was in a little bit of a rough spell. Yeah. It was the first time I'd really heard real frustration mm-hmm. out of him after a game, saying, hey, you know, I've got to figure out something here after about four starts that were kind of shaky. I think he can feel decent about the path that he is on.
1: Yeah, right, I thought it was a positive step forward. I thought he looked really good when you watched the stuff, and he got some swing and miss. I mean, 10 punch outs, right? I mean, you love that. And I think on most nights, he gives you six innings of three-run ball. You're in the ball game. It's a close ball game. It's a tied score, a one-run game either way, or whatever. So just not tonight. But I think that's a start you certainly take given his recent stretch, which hasn't been great. But I thought he just looked really good.
0: Yeah, that's something we'll get into a little bit later in the postgame show. And as I mentioned, hear from Dan Wilson, perhaps take a look at what the availabilities look like tomorrow, and also get a little Cal Raleigh update as well. All that is coming up as we are just getting started with the postgame show as the Mariners fall to the Orioles 7-2 here in Baltimore. You are listening to us on the NC Machinery Mariners Radio Network.
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4: There's a lot of different things that the NFL is trying to do. Games, you know, every day of the week. Now we're going to Australia. We're going to the four corners. Is it the four corners of the earth?
5: Checking.
4: Just want to make
5: 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I believe that's the saying.
4: 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Yeah. 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
5: And I checked.
4: Corners.
6: There are no corners.
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5: Unless you're a globist, then there's no corners, but...
4: 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I never understood that with flat earthers. Like, what happens when you get to the end of the earth?
6: Remember we had this discussion? What is the town that's on the edge?
4: Yeah.
5: We are about to get just a deluge of stay-in-your-lane content right now.
4: I know. I stay in my lane when I go around the globe.
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7: Three balls, two strikes, two outs. The wind, the pitch. Swung on and missed. Another punch out. 97 right past Gunnar Henderson. Seventh strikeout for George Kirby. He is on. Nine in a row knocked down. He's rolling.
8: George Kirby, one of the bright spots in this game as the Mariners fall 7-2 to the Orioles here in Baltimore. Shannon Dreher coming to you from the Western Washington Toyota broadcast booth in a stadium that is now dark and quiet. Orioles fans went home happy today. This one started with raindrops. The field was cleared about an hour before the game was to start, and pretty temperate out there. It's going to get very hot starting tomorrow and continue through the series in D.C. So I think we've been very fortunate with what we have had the first five games of this season, of this trip, or I guess six games at this point, especially in this part of the country in June. But that is going to change. So heat not a factor in this one at all, which is good because you wanted George out there for the sixth inning. The bigger problem tonight was just not able to get anything going offensively. I'm sure that's something that Dan Wilson is going to address. Let's go ahead and hear what he had to say.
9: Tough one tonight. I thought George, a pretty good outing for him. You know, obviously a quality start. I thought the first five innings, getting out of that fifth inning jam there was a tough one. And I thought the work that he and Garve did tonight was pretty good. And they were able to get to him there a little bit in the sixth, but you know, just a couple of pitches that they were able to, to drive. But for the most part, I thought George, threw the ball well tonight and gave us a chance. Their guy was tough tonight. I thought he had a good splitter going. He got this off balance. His heater was able to move it around and just not able to give us anything to square up. And tough night to get traffic. That was a tough one all around, but a chance tomorrow to come back and Brian Wu on the hill and give us a chance to win the series tomorrow.
10: In the middle of a long trip like this, all the injuries that you guys have had, just how challenging is it for something like this to kind of get the guys recharged and kind of regroup the next day here?
9: Yeah, I mean, I think our team bounces back. That's what they do, we saw that after Sunday's ball game, it was a tough one. We ran into a tough guy on the mound there for them, but we'll bounce back and be ready to go tomorrow.
11: Dan, George wanted to add some more swing and miss to his game after the start against the Mets. What did you see in that regard tonight?
9: Yeah, I mean, I think, he looked like he had the really good velo tonight. You know, he was up towards 98, 99, quite a few times. I thought he was able to use the slider again, the way he and Garve worked it. Able to use the secondaries in a way to get some swing and miss there and using that heater for swing and miss. When he's got both his heaters going, he's tough. And I think tonight he was able to use those and use the secondaries effectively as well.
11: How much did you really want to get him through the six, given where your bullpen's at?
9: Yeah, definitely did.

0: And he was determined to get through there as well. And you got to love to see that. And I thought he did a great job of limiting as much damage there as he could. And they were able to get a couple on him, but he was able to slam the door and get through that sixth. And this is an outing that we can really build on.
1: That's going to be my next question. He's probably upset about the runs in that one inning, but how can he build on this one?
0: Yeah, I mean, looking what he did in the fifth, I think that's a super big positive that he was able to work through that and use his stuff the way he did to get out of it. I think a quality start helps as well. And just be ready to, he's making the adjustments. You can see that there were adjustments made tonight, and just continue to do those. But I thought he threw the ball well. He gave us a chance, and that's all you ask.
2: Domingo, it's just a matter of falling behind there. It looked like maybe the 7-5 too much.
0: Just not finding himself in good counts and put some extra base runners on from time to time. And that can hurt, and it did tonight. But like I said, tomorrow, chance to come back and win the series.
2: Yeah. Given the state of the bullpen, too, do you guys have to consider maybe bringing in another fresh arm at this point?
0: We'll talk about it here and try to figure out what we need to do. But again, it's been a tougher push here with some of the injuries and some of the things that have happened. But we'll be in good shape and ready to win tomorrow.
3: And that was Dan Wilson right there acknowledging that, yeah, they might have to make another move tomorrow. Penn has been taxed over the last 3-4 games. Domingo Gonzalez, extra innings tonight as the game got out of hand. So where do they stand with that tomorrow? We're just going to have to wait and see. We do know that they will be down a big leverage arm for a little while. How long, we don't know at this point with Matt Brash out. We'll get to that a little bit later in the show. But coming up next, I do want to hear from George Kirby after what I do think was a step in the right direction for him. I'm interested to hear what he thinks coming off of the 10 strikeout performance. That will come up next as we continue right here on the NC Machinery Mariners Radio Network.
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6: Welcome back to Baltimore. Camden Yards the scene. Mariners drop game 3. Still 3-3 on the road trip, and they do have the possibility of taking the series. We'll need to win the game tomorrow to do that. They fall 7-2 to the Orioles tonight. Really nothing got going with the offense. Saw a really nice performance from Young on the other side. And for my money, I think I saw a nice performance from George Kirby as well. I just don't think he finished well. The 10 strikeouts was great to see. The 3 runs came in his final inning. We saw good velocity from him. 3 walks in this one, and 2 of them were on 4 ball counts. That kind of is painful right there. But overall, in coming from where he was after his last start, and there was some frustration, I think this was an important start for him, and I think it is something he should come away feeling that he is more and better on the right track. Let's go ahead and hear about how he breaks it down.
7: Well, it looked like it had some extra life early. You're able to get out of that big jam. Just feel like there's some things you feel like you can take out of this and sort of move forward in a positive way.
8: I had a lot of swings and misses, which is nice. Just got to bear down the end.
7: You mentioned after that Mets start that you wanted to have more swing and miss. How were you able to kind of generate that this time?
8: I think it starts with getting ahead. I did a little bit better that early on today. That's how you get guys out. You get strike one, you make them a way worse hitter, and you just keep attacking, and you expand a little bit when you have to. But that's the name of the game, and that's what I got to do a little better of.
7: How important was it, even after those few rounds, to get through that 6, knowing kind of where the bullpen has been at lately?
8: Yeah. I know some guys are down. Some guys have been throwing a lot, last night Logan did a great job, grand out 6, and then tonight, me too. But, yeah, I just wish I, ended that game a little.

0: better.
1: It looked like the two pitches that Blaze and Pete got for hits were both out of the zone. Were those where you wanted to go with them?
0: I mean, yeah, like, they were both good pitches. The Pete one, like, got in there a bunch of times, and that gets me, so. And then, yeah, the Blaze one, you know, sinker, maybe caught a little more middle of the plate than I wanted, but, you know, I think there's still good calls in those moments, so. Just gotta tip your cap.
1: The bases loaded jam, and the fact that you were able to get out of there, and it seemed like you were able to really settle into a groove. How much can you build upon something like that?
0: You know, there's been a lot of moments, you know, come up this year, last month, you know, kind of like fight or flight moment. And, you know, I feel like I've been doing a good job of that, you know, mentally. You know, those results will start coming my way eventually, but I'm thinking about it the right way and doing the right thing. So, man, I get 1-0 and then, you know, it's game over. So,
1: you seem so much more well equipped to be able to work through some of these challenges than maybe a few years ago. Does it feel that way to yourself?
0: Yeah, I mean, like, this game finds a way to slap you in the face all the time. So, the more and more you go through it, the more you learn from it. So that's what I'm trying to do. And I'm still going to be mad, still going to be angry, but use it in, you know, a different way to approach the next start.
2: From a team perspective, you're getting in the middle of a long trip. You guys got banged up. You're really down to the depth chart on the infield in particular. Just what have you seen maybe in the fight in this team just to kind of stay afloat?
0: You know, yeah, sucks for JP's and getting hurt, a bunch of other guys, but, you know, guys coming in and filling the spot, doing their job, has been great. We've been playing good baseball, and, you know, Johnny and Garv have been doing great with Calgon, and, you know, Bliss and, you know, Mastro have been good the last couple games. Like, everyone, one of their names gets called on, they're ready to go, so that's always a great feeling.
3: And that, of course, was George Kirby right there. And you do hear a little bit of disappointment. He's not beating himself up. He's still looking for a little bit more of the strike one. That's been a challenge for him, particularly in this game. When he gave up the home run to Alonso, he gave it up the right way. There was nobody on base at that point, and Alonso has been coming up with the bases loaded several times so far in the series, including for George in the third inning, and he struck him out in that inning. He also struck him out in the first inning on a 99-mile-an-hour fastball, but Alonso got a pretty good pitch and took it out for the solo shot. But then the problem was the next batter, Colton Cowser, who's hitting .231 with 6 home runs and 22 RBIs this year, walked on 4 straight pitches. And, you know, you don't know if a little bit of emotion got in there. You don't know if he didn't quite go after him at that point, which I really can't imagine. But it is always odd to see George walk batters, although he's done it a little bit more this year, and sometimes it's okay. I mean, if he is throwing some things out of the zone for swing and miss and not getting it and gets a walk that way, that's one thing. But when you have big misses in a situation where this is a guy that you can go after, not quite the same. And then that just kind of snowballed a little bit with a Taveras double for an RBI, and then later in the inning, the Blaze Alexander RBI. But otherwise, this outing, as I said, I think very much a step in the right direction for the things that he wants to do in getting ahead in the count. So he will continue to work on it and go from there. Let's right now step away from this one just for a couple of minutes, take a look at what has been going on around the rest of baseball. And we will do so with the Chevy Silverado. If I can find it. It is a Chevy Silverado scoreboard. There it is. Whether tackling the trails or this weekend's chores, Chevy Silverado and Silverado HD were built to take on the Northwest. We got a pretty full scoreboard tonight. A lot going on. A bunch of games not final as we are on the East Coast. Bottom of the sixth inning finds the Twins up 4-3 on the Tigers. It was, is that right? Byron Buxton hits his 20th home run. It is great to see him healthy and playing well. He homered in that game for Minnesota, of course. Phillies over the Blue Jays, 7-4, bottom of the seventh inning there. Rangers trail the Royals. Rangers, of course, are the Mariners' closest competition in the division. They are down 3-2 in the sixth inning. White Sox up 2-1 on the Braves.

0: Giants in the bottom of the seventh inning. It'd be interesting. White Sox beat the Braves last night. Can they do it two in a row? White Sox 35-31 on the season, second place in the Central. Cubs are up 1-0 on the Rockies, top of the fifth inning. Brewers blanking the Athletics 3-0 in the top of the third in Las Vegas in what has been a wild series so far at the minor league park there. Angels out to a 1-0 lead over the Astros, bottom of the first inning in Anaheim. Rays beat the Red Sox 7-5 earlier in the day. Drew Rasmussen with a career-high 13 strikeouts in that game. Good to see he's had all sorts of injuries, and he's healthy this year. Yankees doubled up the Guardians 8-4, and they sweep that series in Cleveland. It was the Giants coming back to beat the Nationals 11-10. They scored five runs in the ninth after leading and giving up the lead earlier in the game. Scored five in the... I've got this all wrong. Giants came back to beat... Nationals were up this entire game. That's what I'm trying to say. Nationals were up by a lot in this game. San Francisco Giants put up five in the eighth and five in the ninth, come away with the 11-10 win in nine in San Francisco. And it was the Padres over the Reds 5-4. That is your scoreboard. When we come back, we're going to get you all ready for what comes up tomorrow. You are listening to us on the NC Machinery Mariners Radio Network.
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0: on a walk-off grand slam. Here's the pitch. That is swung on, drilled right field. It's high. It's deep. It caroms off the wall. Naylor, a wide turn at first base, has to scramble back to first and just barely stays on the bag. An RBI single as Wisdom scores. The Mariners get one more. It's now 7-2.
1: You've been listening to the Alaska Airlines Mariners postgame show, brought to you by the official airline of your Seattle Mariners. Shannon Dreyer wrapping up game three of the four-game series here in Baltimore as the Mariners fall 7-2 to the Orioles tonight. They still have a chance at the series win tomorrow. We'll get to that in just a minute, but a few notes and nuggets from the day. We did have some roster moves before the game and could see another tomorrow as the pen has been taxed the last few days. Dan Wilson mentioned that that was a possibility in his post-game comments, so we're just going to have to wait and see. Of course, the surprise news today was that Matt Brash was placed on the 15-day IL with a right lat strain. That's the same injury that he missed 18 games with in early May. We did not get a chance to talk to Brash today. We're hoping to do so tomorrow to learn a little bit more about how, when it happened, if this is comparable to what he had before, and really kind of try and get some idea of how long he could be out. We don't know as of yet. Domingo Gonzalez was brought up to take his place. Miles Mastroboni also added, with Ryan Bliss optioned back to Tacoma. Mastroboni just gives them a little bit more flexibility both in the field and at the plate, so that's why that move was made, as they are just really short with J.P. Crawford out right now. We're hopeful Colt Emerson might be back tomorrow. We'll have to wait and see on that, but just a lot going on injury-wise. Cal Raleigh is not playing tonight in Tacoma. That is a scheduled day off for him. He is expected to catch tomorrow for the Rainiers. But coming up for the Mariners tomorrow in the finale, and it will be a night game, Brian Wu and Kyle Bradish are going to square off. Bradish at 3-7 has that 3.89 ERA, can be awfully tough. Is coming off an outing where he gave up five, but before that, the four previous outings gave up just a total of three runs. So it could be a tough one, but you always like it when Brian Wu is on the hill. That is going to wrap it up for us here tonight from the ballpark. I want to thank Gary Hill on the call and also joining us on the postgame show, and of course our good friend Brady Robeck back at the shop on Eastlake keeping us on track. Tune in tomorrow. There will be baseball, looking at a 4:05 first pitch, 3 o'clock pregame show. I'm Shannon Dreyer. We'll talk to you then.
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4: Brandon Bussey, his first ever playoff start, will be a win in the Stanley Cup Final in Game 4. And we're headed back to Raleigh, tied at 2.
5: Kids grow up, they dream about doing something like this. So honored to have the opportunity. It was a great effort by us tonight. Excited to get back to Raleigh.
6: Every game has been ups and downs, and it's never pretty. And it's been so much fun to be a part of. But the guys grinded mentally tough tonight, I thought. And it was a big win.

0: 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Jordan Staal, 37 years old, 2 goals, one of which at 3-3 in the third period, falling to the ground, backhanded, swoops it up into the net as he's on the ground, basically. An unbelievable, what ended up being a game winner. There was an empty netter after that. And the story of the game before that, Brandon Bussey, the 27-year-old first-year goalie, gets his first playoff start after years in the minors for the Carolina Hurricanes, and does a good enough job. 18 of 21 shots on goal saved, and now we have a 2-2 series in the Stanley Cup Finals. Along with Michelle Smallman, Chris Canty, Evan Cohen. Good morning, everybody. How are we doing?
1: Doing pretty good. I mean, listen,

0: Bussy didn't leave in any soft calls last night, and that's probably the most important thing in terms of him doing his job. But this series is ultimately coming down to the star player from the Carolina Hurricanes outplaying the star player for the Golden Knights. I mean, Jordan Staal is winning the matchup between he and Jack Eichel. I mean, Jordan Staal, 5 goals, 1 assist this series. Eichel, 0 goals, 2 assists this series. So it's going to be hard for Vegas to overcome that. And then, oh, by the way, special teams for Vegas has been a bugaboo. They're 1-12 on the power play this series. That's not championship hockey. So ultimately what it's going to come down to is Jack Eichel being able to step up, and then the Vegas Knights being more connected when it comes to their special teams. When they've got the advantage, they've got to find a way to be able to score. So I thought that was front and center in what we saw last night in Vegas.
1: But can we go over to Bussy for a second? Imagine getting that call. Hey, no pressure. We're tapping in. I mean, this is what you dream of. This is the moment that you wait for. But still, imagine that you get that call first NHL playoff start, and it's in the Stanley Cup final when your team's at a deficit.
0: Yeah.
1: Like, you have to have an incredible amount of poise and moxie to be able to slide into that position.
2: And there's no safety net because they didn't even address Anderson, who was their goalie prior to that. He got, you know, he lets up the 4 goals right off the bat. They come back in game number 3 and end up losing in overtime, double overtime, 5-4. But he doesn't even dress last night. This is, you know, Rod Brindamore, head coach of the Hurricanes, after the game said we wanted to give him a rest. You know, normally in other sports, a lot of times, if a guy is getting a rest, or you want to have him off the bench or whatever it is, you don't make him inactive. But I guess, you know what? Commitment to what they wanted, which is, however you want to look at it, either benching their starting goalie, resting their starting goalie, whatever it is, I promise you, you cannot play someone that is not dressed unless you get a judge in Texas to give you an injunction over it. But the point that I'm making is they committed to the game plan, which is he can't play in this game and we need to give him a night off. Well, you know, you can say that and then, you know what, let up a couple of goals early. Get in there. You know, give us a spark. No, he did not dress for a Stanley Cup final game. And Bussy, 27 years old, getting his first playoff start in the Stanley Cup Finals, just a remarkable performance. Again, remarkable story, I guess, more than remarkable performance, because he still let up 3 goals. But the reality is they won the game. And now the question is, what do you do for game 5 coming back home?
0: Well, here's the other thing. They took a lot of pressure off of Bussy because they scored early, right? I mean, you're talking about them having 2 goals in less than 4 minutes of ice time.
2: Which is amazing, because that's been the whole story of this series. It's like the burst of goals is remarkable in this series.
0: Yeah, well, I thought Carolina did a good job of being able to create traffic in front of the net, right? And a lot of their early goals came off of rebounds. And Vegas, for whatever reason, was allowing a lot of shots through the point. They've got to stop that. They've got to shut that down, so it make it a little bit easier on Carter Hart to track the puck. And they didn't do that last night. And Carolina took full advantage of it, especially early on in the first period.
2: We have an amazing run of huge games on ESPN and ABC. Last night, of course, was that game on ABC where you saw the Carolina Hurricanes tie up the series with the Golden Knights at 2 games apiece. Game 5 coming your way in Carolina, 99.9 The Fan in Raleigh. Going to be hyped up for that one, as obviously the home of the Canes.
0: Raleigh Wood. Let's go.
2: This will be a game on Thursday night, 8 p.m. Eastern on ABC. Tonight, 8:30 p.m. Eastern on ABC. And, of course, beginning at 7:30 p.m. Eastern here, the pregame on ESPN Radio, all of the finals games presented by Gusto. We will have the Knicks and we will have the Spurs with San Antonio down to New York 2-1, game at Madison Square Garden. And there was some news yesterday because the NBA did say that Victor Wembanyama should have been called for a foul when he took Jalen Brunson and kind of threw him to the ground during the course of the game. Not a flagrant foul, but a foul. Monty McCutcheon, NBA Senior Vice President of Referee Development and Training, was on NBA Today with Malik Andrews and company, 3 p.m. Eastern on ESPN yesterday, and had this to say about that miss of the Wemby foul.
3: We can all agree that a foul was missed on that play.
4: Right.
3: We have a big part of our job is to on-ball, off-ball exchanges between referees. Mm-hmm. We did a poor job of that here where we got 2 people on ball and we don't see the screening action.
4: Yeah.
3: Lots of fighting over screens throughout the game. And if we break down in our fundamentals in even the smallest amounts, we have the opportunity to miss a clear foul as we missed here.
2: You know, I was wondering about something before we get to the aftermath of this. Is Wemby so big that referees actually can't see some of the fouls? Because I was thinking about, you know, if you think about the three... No, seriously.
1: That one was pretty blatant.
0: Yeah, when a 7'4" man is slapping somebody up.

0: Side the head, talk to Miss.
1: Who has hairspray on the desk? I just. Oh. What are you doing?
0: Never know when you're gonna need it.
1: I just looked over.
2: It's for you.
0: You of all people should embrace that. Right?
2: Yeah, no, he's a gel guy.
0: Yeah, he's a gel guy. He's
1: no, but
0: gel
1: if you guy. If you actually think about it logically, there's three different referees, and their sight line is different parts of the game. Not everyone's watching the one thing. If you actually watch the replay, it's understandable how it would be blocked. I'm not making an excuse for why they would miss it, but Castle and Wemby are actually blocking the referee behind's view of Brunson. And if another referee is watching something else, I just wonder if he's so enormous that maybe at times sight lines for referees are blocked. That's separate than them missing that. They should not have missed that. He should have been called for a foul. There's an argument, obviously, he should have been called for a flagrant foul in that. I just am wondering whether or not it is harder for referees to actually ref Wemby games. You know, Jeff Van Gundy said this famously, and he got fined a ton of money, that Yao Ming was impossible for the referees to officiate, and the Rockets back in the day when he was the coach will get screwed over as a result of that. The aftermath is what we get excited about, right? Because there could be drama, there could be stuff that happens tonight, and Jose Alvarado, Knicks backup point guard, had this to say as a warning to one Victor Wembanyama.
3: Some of those plays, I don't think they're basketball plays, you know, but like I said, when the game's those type of games in atmosphere, you miss calls, you know, stuff like that. So I can call everything, but like I said, we'd be all right. That's something that, you know, they got to look at, but he got away with one, so that'd be the last one.
1: He got away with one. That'll be the last one. What did you think about what Monty said into what, obviously, Monty McCutchen said into what Alvarado said?
0: I thought what Monty McCutchen said was very on point. Like listen, to gauge the severity of it, whether it rises to the level of a flagrant foul or a technical foul, you know, there's a difference, there's a distinction between a punch versus a push. And I thought that what Wemby did on Monday night was more of the latter. So I think that, you know, assessing it and saying that a foul should have been called, that's the right read on the situation. Now,
2: agreed.
0: As far as Alvarado's comments, that's exactly what you're supposed to say. You got to have your teammates back. But as Wendy always says, it's actions over words. I want to see that play out on the court tonight, because it's clear that Wemby has no issue being the villain, you know, having some plays that are borderline dirty. Mm-hmm. It's up to the Knicks to deter that behavior. It's up to them to respond. If they allow Wemby to continue to do it, then guess what? He's going to keep doing it. Mm-hmm. And nothing about that behavior from him is going to change until the Knicks force it to. And so that's what I want to see from the New York Knicks. I want to see a lot more grit. I want to see a lot more toughness. I want to see the goons come out in game four for the New York Knicks. Like they played beautiful basketball, and nobody will take that away from them. But in order to win a championship, you got to get grimy. And tonight is a get grimy game for New York.
2: It's a grimy game for sure, but can it be calculated grime? Because knowing now that...
0: Calculated grime? Never heard that term before. Grime.
2: Wait, that sounds like an album.
0: Yeah.
2: Calculated grime, dropping August 11th. But the reason I say that is because the officiating is now firmly in the spotlight. And you know that the officials are going to be looking for every little thing. You want to make a statement, but you don't want to cross that line. You don't want to put yourself at a deficit or start receiving calls on your end or take it a little too far for one. A message needs to be sent for sure. This is not only a player on your team that a foul was obviously missed on, but it's the star of your team. You can't let that happen if you're the Knicks, but make sure that you're not putting yourself in a bad position.
1: I think tonight's the kind of game where I hope, if you're a Spurs fan, that Wemby called his big brothers before the game. I think you need to call Duncan and Robinson before this game.
2: Knowing what's coming?
1: I think it's like, what should I expect? Because they're going to try to beat the crap out of me. You've been through everything, Tim Duncan. You've been through everything, David Robinson. Just give me a couple of pieces of advice.
2: Are they to catch him when he falls?
1: Yeah. So, like, mm-hmm. They're going to literally try to make me fall tonight. What do I need to expect? How do I need to approach this? And so I think that there's that part of it. I also think, in a weird way, this sets up for the Knicks to do what they have to do to beat up Wemby. But I think of the two parties, I think the Knicks are way more likely to get called for flagrant fouls tonight than the Spurs, because the refs clearly missed one, as Monty McCutchen said.
2: Yep.
1: And so the Knicks are clearly upset because their star player got attacked in their mind. And they're like, well, we're going to have his back, as they should. But now what everyone's going to watch for is, what are you going to do to have his back? Which means the responder in this case, the second punch, so to speak, could get penalized.
2: They're waiting for retaliation.
1: Yeah, and the retaliation ain't going to come from the Spurs.

0: It's going to come from the Knicks. Mm-hmm. So I wonder, you know, sometimes, I don't know, CeCe, you've probably been through this. The threat of retaliation could have you on your heels, and then you never actually retaliate. And it's like, oh, cool. Like, I'm about to fake punch you. I never actually punch you. And I wonder if the Knicks pull that move tonight. Like, we're not actually going to go dirty. We're just going to make you think we're going to go dirty. And could that throw you off?
1: Well, yeah. I mean, I guess there could be that psychology at play. I'm curious to know how Game 3 impacts what the refs are going to do moving forward. Because the officials are, you know, paying attention to the narratives in this series just like everybody else. They're watching the post-game press conferences. They're reading all of the clips about what the players are saying and what Mike Brown said about the officiating. I'm curious to know how what played out in Game 3 impacts what we see in Game 4. Because early on in Game 3, they were letting it ride. And I'm here for it. I'm here for the officials swallowing the whistle and letting the players decide it on the court. Mm-hmm. But you could see progressively as the game went on, the officials felt like they needed to rein the game in. So I'm curious to know whether or not the officials think that they have to take control of Game 4 from the outset as opposed to letting the guys play and then seeing what happens from there.
0: If you're the Knicks, you go after Wemby tonight physically? Message senders early?
1: Well, I don't know that they have to go after Wemby any differently than what they did in the first two games.
0: No, what I'm saying, let me re-ask it. I'm sorry. Cat's going to defend him. Cat's not a message sender guy. None of the starters outside of Josh Hart are going to try to send the message. Is Mitchell Robinson, Jose Alvarado, whoever you want to say,
1: I don't think you get caught up in trying to send a message. What I'm saying is when that moment presents itself, that's when you respond. I don't think you have to be proactive in that way. I think it's fine being reactive in addition to being physical with Victor Wembanyama, not letting him, you know, get two dunks in a layup in the first five field goals that the San Antonio Spurs attempt. Like, that can't happen where he sets the tone in that way. Now, energy level from Wemby is going to be key early on. We'll see whether or not the short rest impacts the version that we get in Game 4. But from the Knicks' perspective, I think you focus on the X's and O's and don't get too caught up in the extracurricular activities unless and until somebody from the San Antonio Spurs, including Victor Wembanyama, crosses the line.
0: 888-SAY-ESPN, 888-729-3776 is your telephone number to be a part of the show. Yes? I thought you were trying to jump in on that. Do the refs play
1: jump
0: a factor?
1: On my own point?
0: Yeah, come on. You?
2: And another thing.
0: I could see you do that. Do the refs play a factor tonight? Do we think it's going to be Quentin Grimes tonight? It's going to be a Grimes. What did you say? Quentin Grimes? No. What is
2: calculated
0: it?
2: Calculated Grime
0: tonight. Do we think we're going to have a calculated Grime game tonight between the Knicks and the Spurs? And does the winner of Game 4, either way, win this series? We'll get to that next. We're on Sportsmanlike, presented by Progressive Insurance.
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1: This is Heidi Person, Market President and General Manager of the Pacific Northwest Media Group, with a look at some good news in our community that we like to call the upside.
0: Western Washington University student Nathan Christner recently won one national and three district American Advertising Awards, also known as Addies, for building an advertisement for a game controller for mobile devices. That's four Addy trophies. The Addies is an award program for anything related to advertising, from posters to movie trailers. After Nathan already has a job lined up in the advertising industry thanks to winning those awards. Congratulations to Nathan Christner on his Addy Awards. And this good news.
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7: Ladies and gentlemen, Bob Chesney is here in studio. Great to see you, Coach. How are you?
8: I'm doing great. Thanks for having me. Wonderful setup you got here.
7: I appreciate you saying
8: phenomenal
7: that.
8: People. Unbelievable.
7: I appreciate you saying that.
8: Yeah.
7: If you don't mind me saying, it looks like you already have a Southern California tan. You tan easily from being the East Coast?
8: I do.
7: I
8: want to wear a hat. I just can't really do it. And
7: I wouldn't wear a hat. You got two bald guys right here. Don't do
8: no
7: that.
8: No hats.
7: Let it fly, man.
8: Sunscreen. I just miss on it almost every single day. I'm halfway through practice, and I'm like, man, I put nothing on my face again.
7: Be careful.
8: I know.
7: Moving out here to Southern California. It'll get you.
8: It's dangerous.
7: Because it's every day, man.
8: Yeah, no doubt.
7: It's almost every day. Thank goodness that's weather we live in right here. How has it been? Like, how about this?
8: Yeah.
7: What does one do when one takes over a program like UCLA? What was your orders of business?
8: Yeah, well, I think you got to also go back to, when did you take over UCLA?
7: Yes.
8: And that was in the middle of us about to go into our Sun Belt championship game at JMU. And then we still had the playoffs, hopeful playoffs coming up, which we were able to make. So, you know, that all started, it all broke on a Sunday night. And it was about, you know, we're going to play that championship game, host it for the first time at home. Mm-hmm. And you just knew there was a lot of work that had to go into that game, the next game, but also you had to start into UCLA as well. So there was the ability to start building a staff. And I said it the other day, but it was interesting because you're 3 hours, you know, behind out here, mm-hmm. you know, 3 hours ahead there. So it worked out okay. You'd get to the end of the day, 10, 11 o'clock at night, and you'd look back and it'd be 7 or 8 over here. So you had a couple more hours that you could afford yourself, which wouldn't happen any other way. So that kind of worked out. So, you know, one of the first things was getting a GM in place, building out the recruiting department. And then, you know, I already had the roster broken down and an idea of the players and what we needed, et cetera, who was in the portal, you know, or who was about to go in the portal. All those things were pretty well known. So we start there with the people. And then after that, it was a matter of getting out here. Transfer portal opened up the same day that school started. So you had to, again, bring in a whole bunch of guys as you were still looking at the team in place, wondering what their position is on you know, within the program. And you're just trying to peck away at it every single day and just give everything you got to try to build this roster, because you only got one shot at doing that.
7: Yeah, sure. And, you know, listen, I don't know if you pay attention to this sort of stuff, but we certainly in the media do. An organization called 247 Sports has you with the fourth best recruiting class right now. So obviously you've checked a few boxes here.
8: Yeah.
7: What do you sell? Like, what's your sell?
8: Nothing. I specifically say to our coach, we're not selling anything. We're presenting things, right? And we're presenting what we have here at UCLA. And I think when you go through it, and I talk about this a lot, but it's the number one public school in the country, right? Then you add in the fact of our location. Mm-hmm. Then you add in the fact that you have, you know, three national champions this year, maybe another one or two coming up in your athletic department. First round draft picks, Olympic athletes, you know, and that's not even talking about the campus yet. You get into campus and the future CEOs and the, you know,

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2: 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Seattle Seahawks, the champs, are going to be on Hard Knocks this year.
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3: 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And that's the thing about Hard Knocks. Like, you're going to just mess up my world, my system. 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
3: Ladies and gentlemen, Bob Chesney is here in studio. Good to see you, Coach. How are you?
5: I'm doing great. Thanks for having me. Wonderful setup you got here.
3: I appreciate you saying that.
5: Phenomenal people. Unbelievable.
3: I appreciate you saying that.
5: Yeah.
3: If you don't mind me saying, it looks like you already have a Southern California tan. You tan easily from being the East Coast?
5: I do.
3: I
5: want to wear a hat. I just can't really do it. And
3: I wouldn't wear a hat if you wore a hat. You got two bald guys right here. Don't do that.
5: No hats.
3: Let it fly, man.
5: The sunscreen. I just miss on it almost every single day. I'm halfway through practice, and I'm like, man, I put nothing on my face again.
3: Careful. Be careful.
5: I know.
3: Be careful moving out here to Southern California. It'll get you.
5: It's dangerous.
3: Because it's every day, man.
5: Yeah, no doubt.
3: It's almost every day. Thank goodness that's the weather we live in right here. How has it been? Like, what? How about this?
5: Yeah.
3: What does one do when one takes over a program like UCLA? What was your orders of business?
5: Yeah, well, I think you got to also go back to when did you take over UCLA?
3: Yes.
5: And that was in the middle of us about to go into our Sun Belt Championship game at JMU. And then we still had the playoffs, hopeful playoffs coming up, which we were able to make. So, you know, that all started. It all broke on a Sunday night. And it was about, you know, we're going to play that championship game, host it for the first time at home. Mm-hmm. And you just knew there was a lot of work that had to go into that game, the next game, but also you had to start into UCLA as well. So there was the ability to start building a staff. And I said it the other day, but it was interesting because you're 3 hours, you know, behind out here, mm-hmm. you know, 3 hours ahead there. So it worked out okay. You'd get to the end of the day, 10, 11 o'clock at night, and you'd look back and it'd be 7 or 8 over here. So you had a couple more hours that you could afford yourself, which wouldn't happen any other way. So that kind of worked out. So, you know, one of the first things was getting a GM in place, building out the recruiting department. And then, you know, I already had the roster broken down and an idea of the players and what we needed, et cetera, who was in the portal, you know, or who was about to go in the portal. All those things were pretty well known. So we start there with the people. And then after that, it was a matter of getting out here. Transfer portal opened up the same day that school started. So you had to, again, bring in a whole bunch of guys as you were still looking at the team in place, wondering what their position is on you know, within the program. And you're just trying to peck away at it every single day and just give everything you got to try to build this roster because you only got one shot at doing that.
3: Yeah, sure. And, you know, listen, I don't know if you pay attention to this sort of stuff, but we certainly in the media do. An organization called 247 Sports has you with the fourth best recruiting class right now. So obviously you've checked a few boxes here.
5: Yeah.
3: What do you sell? Like, what's your sale?
5: Nothing. I specifically say to our coach, we're not selling anything. We're presenting things, right? And we're presenting what we have here at UCLA. And I think when you go through it, and I talk about this a lot, but it's the number one public school in the country, right? Then you add in the fact of our location.
3: Mm-hmm.
5: Then you add in the fact that you have, you know, three national champions this year, maybe another one or two coming up in your athletic department. First round draft picks, Olympic athletes, you know, and that's not even talking about the campus yet. You get into campus and the future CEOs and the, you know, the doctors, the

0: Supersonics, the latest with your defending champion Bellingham Bells. 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

0: Daniels. And listen, what we may lack in experience, yes, will make up for it in athleticism and speed.
1: Right.
0: And I think with Dan Quinn, who we know is going to be a lot more involved this season,
1: right,
0: with two new coordinators, he's going to have to be more involved. You know, I love the way Andy Reid coaches, because he's always, he never lets his hand completely off the wheel.
1: Right.
0: And I think that is what Dan Quinn's going to have to be this season, at least, is he's going to have to be very, very involved with these new offensive and defensive coordinators and make sure that he coaches everybody up. And he's done it before. So I trust him.
1: And, you know, a fan of yours for quite some time. Southland was a terrific show.
0: Oh, yeah. Had a lot of fun on that show.
1: A long time ago. I understand that.
0: For sure.
1: Were you in the practice as well?
0: I did Breakout Kings. I've been around for a while.
1: I know you have.
0: Yeah.
1: It's pretty cool that you're on the show and you're crushing it. What? I'll ask you the same question I asked Chase Crawford last week. What is your favorite scene from The Boys that you were in as Mother's Milk?
0: I grew up watching this movie called The Adventures of Baron Munchausen.
1: Of course.
0: And I always wanted to one day end up inside of a whale.
1: All right.
0: And this show, season two, when I read that script and I realized that we were going to be crashing our boat inside of a whale, mm-hmm, written by Chase Crawford, by the way.
1: Okay.
2: That's right.
0: It was almost like God, like, spoke to me, like, you got your wish, kid, you know? And yeah, season two, you know, we're riding in a speedboat. We end up inside of this whale and we come out completely covered in blood. And that was some of the most fun I've ever had on a film set.
1: Did nobody, Chase, anybody else know that was part of your growing
0: We found out, like, it was like episode five, you know, and we get the scripts every month.
1: Right.
0: So we don't know what the next script's going to have.
1: Right.
0: And so when we got that surprise, I read it and I was like, this can't be true. This can't be real.
1: Right.
0: Like a whale. And sure enough, they had a 75-foot animatronic whale,
1: mm-hmm,
2: wow,
0: that they had built and dropped on a beach in Toronto in the middle of summer. And it was, you know, 95 and humid in Toronto and about 110 inside the whale. And we had a blast, bro.
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5: I have Kenny Chesney here on the Rich Eisen Show. Our radio audience has just returned. We're just chopping it up. Heart Life Music is Kenny Chesney's new book. Go get it where all books are sold. It debuted at number one on the New York Times bestseller list. Kenny is here in person on the show, here in studio. What's the one story you're telling in this book that you kind of forgot and your co-author, Holly Gleason, pulled it out of you?
6: That I forgot?
5: Yeah, that you're like, I've kind of forgot that story, but I love telling that story.
6: Oh, wow. I don't know. It's
5: you remembered all of them. That's all.
6: Well, no, I think that there was, you know, especially when you're talking about heroes.
5: Yeah.
6: And when you're looking back, there's these moments that happen in your life when you're younger.
5: Yeah.
6: That in the moment that you don't realize, you didn't see them as big deals at all.
5: Okay.
6: But when you get older and yes, you look back and see how it affected your life and
5: bingo,
6: maybe set you on a path that you didn't even know you were on at the time. And that was like me as a child going to see concerts and I didn't really realize at the time that there was this thing inside of me that was burning that I didn't know what it was.
5: Mm-hmm.
6: And that was called the dream of it all, you know? And I wanted to play second base for the Boston Red Sox. I wanted to be Dustin Pedroia.
7: Yes.
6: Right? That's what I wanted.
7: We need you now.
6: Yeah, they got rid of everybody.
7: Yeah, I know. We need you.
6: Yeah. So my friend Kevin Millar, I want him to be the next manager of the Boston Red Sox, I want to be the bench coach. But anyway, what was I talking about?
5: You're talking about a life-changing situation where you felt it in your gut, and then you got in Dustin Pedroia, and here we are.
6: Right, but see, I wanted to play sports.
5: Yes.
6: And I thought when I was a freshman in high school that I was going to do that because I was this size.
5: Mm-hmm.
6: And I was 15. and then the next year, my sophomore year, I was still this size.
5: Yeah. Yeah.
6: And then all of a sudden, I knew that whatever you believe in up there had different plans for me.
5: Mm-hmm.
6: But I didn't know at the time, you know, I talk about this in the book about all these different things that happened to us that set us on a path that we don't even know we know it's the dream, but we don't know what the dream is.
5: Yes.
6: And that was me growing up in East Tennessee. And that's what I felt like a lot of Heart Life Music was about just the dream of it all.
5: Mm-hmm.
6: And again, not to use a sports analogy again, but
5: please,
6: but to be a part of something bigger than yourself. That is what's happened to me, and that's one of the biggest gifts that's been given to me is the gift of creativity. But to also have people with you and around you and out there on the road with you that truly

0: And at the Cajun Dome the day he signed to be the New Orleans Saints head coach. And we've since then, I bought a suite in the Superdome as a as an attempt for me and my father to have something to do together and get closer. So, and that wore us out. I would take all my friends, all dad's friends, and especially a night game in New Orleans. So we would go to New Orleans during the day, have fun.
1: Oh, yeah.
0: Have fun at the

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13: And an OB gets it into Brunson. Brunson pulls a quick three off the front rim. No. Tip it good for the lead with 1.2 seconds to go. OG and an OB flying out of nowhere. And this place is rocking at the Garden.
14: We're resilient. You know, we never give up. You know, it's a game of runs. They went on a run early. We knew we were going to go on our own run, so we just stayed with it, kept pushing.
13: 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Castle has it, lost it, taken away. The Knicks have done it. The biggest comeback in NBA Finals history. Game four of the Finals goes to New York. Incredible. And the Knicks are as close to an NBA championship as they've been since 1994, up 3-1.
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5: This is SportsCenter. The ultimate comeback, NBA Finals, game number 4, Spurs versus Knicks. I'm Q Myers. The Spurs got off to a blazing start, outscoring New York 76-49 in the first half and found a way to lose 107-106. The Knicks scored 32 points in the fourth quarter. The Spurs only scored 30 in the second half. As a matter of fact, the Knicks outscored the Spurs 58-30 in the second half. The Knicks rallied from 29 to win. Game 4 is the biggest comeback in NBA Finals history. Jalen Brunson had 36 points on the night, while OG Anunoby had 33, including 7-for-9 from 3-point. Game 5 is coming up Saturday from San Antonio, with New York holding a commanding 3-1 series lead. In the NFL, the Chiefs added 2 years to Patrick Mahomes' contract in a reworked deal that ties him to Kansas City through 2033 at a value of $504.75 million. Sources told ESPN, a value that makes it the first NFL deal valued at over $500 million. And in college hoops, NC State is investigating potential legal claims against LSU tied to men's basketball coach Will Wade leaving for a second stint coaching the Tigers. That includes whether LSU violated a North Carolina state law. NC State Vice Chancellor and General Counselor Allison B. Newhart wrote to new LSU counterpart Carlton Jones last week about the matter, a development first reported by WRAL in Raleigh. The letter was later obtained by the Associated Press in a records request. According to NC State, it's received 3 email messages from LSU asking the school to sign a release of claims against LSU in the Wade matter. For more scores and analysis, check out ESPN.com and the all-new ESPN app. Coming up, more game night reaction to NBA Finals game number 4 with Emmett Golden and me, Q Myers, here on ESPN Radio and the all-new ESPN app.
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7: About to receive the ball. He's got it. Sideline left. Inbound over the top. Castle has it. Lost it. Take it away. The Knicks have done it. The biggest comeback in NBA Finals history. Game 4 of the Finals goes to New York. Incredible. And the Knicks are as close to an NBA championship as they've been since 1994, up 3-1.
5: Incredible, incredible, incredible. That's probably the best way to describe what the Knicks did to the Spurs. I'm sure the Spurs got some words, but we can't say them on this family-friendly show that we call Game Night here on ESPN Radio. The all-new ESPN app, SiriusXM Channel 80, and TuneIn were presented by Progressive Insurance.

0: know how to finish. And to me, that's the youth side of things. I'm not letting that be an excuse on why they lost. They still shouldn't have lost. But if you don't know how to finish, I think that the immaturity plays a role in that.
1: And you know, I have the rule that, you know, you got to get there and lose to know what it takes to get there and win. And I've actually been looking at the Spurs team and going, well, maybe they're the exception to the rule. You know, maybe they didn't need all the experience. But to your point, this is a clear lack of experience in a huge situation, in a big time moment. And they failed the test.
0: Yeah, they absolutely failed the test. And the Knicks win 107-106. They have a 3-1 series lead headed back to San Antonio.
1: Real quick, you realize it's – how long has the game been? It's over an hour, right? The game has been over. There are still fans at MSG. That is awesome. You know, that is awesome. They could leave. They could have the game has been over, and there are still – it looks like a couple thousand fans still at MSG. That's awesome.
0: Yeah, well, it's awesome for the fans. We'll hear from the head coach, Mike Brown, get his thoughts on that awesome comeback. If you're a Knicks fan, that's how you're feeling right now. We'll hear from Mike Brown. We'll do it next here on Game Night on ESPN Radio and the all-new ESPN app. Heroes
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4: 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The biggest comeback in NBA Finals history! Game 4 of the Finals goes to New York! Incredible!
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9: 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They were down 29 at one point and said, 29 points, that's nothing. We got this. We're going to make a comeback. And come back they did. 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The all-new ESPN app, SiriusXM Channel 80, and tune in. 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He's Emmett Golden. I'm Q Myers. 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So, Emmett, I'm going to go there real quick.
10: All right.
9: I'm going to ask you a question.
10: Okay.
9: Every answer is a correct answer as far as I'm concerned. I won't judge you.
10: All right.
9: Jalen Brunson, Karl Anthony Towns, OG Anunoby. And Knicks fans, this is class participation. We'd like to hear from you as well. 888-SAY-ESPN, 888-729-3776. Who, in your humble opinion, right now, is the series MVP for the New York Knicks? Oh, 3-1.
10: Yeah, I'm going to say OG Anunoby. I thought the first two games it was Karl Anthony Towns, the way he played defense on Wemby. And I think he – the first two games, I was like, definitely. I know that they lost game three, but OG was great in game three. The only reason it was a game was because of Anunoby. And even tonight, he has been so efficient. He had 33 points on 15 shots.
9: Yeah.
10: He was 7-9
9: from the three-point line. Those three-pointers really – pulled them back into this game,
10: yeah.
9: Right? Really gave them an opportunity. The reason I threw this out there is because I think that there's a great argument for all three of those guys.
10: Yeah, and Brunson's,
9: you know what I mean?
10: Been good.
9: Right.
10: Brunson has been – this the first night, as I've been talking about efficiency a lot, this the first night he was efficient at all.
9: Yep.
10: You know, the past couple nights he'd have 30 and 31 shots or 33 on 32 shots. Tonight you saw 36 on 25, and I can, you know, you can live with that. So this was the first night, he even mentioned it earlier when he was on Inside the NBA. This was the first night that he really didn't have a bad shooting night. He's always going to score because he's going to get the majority of the shots, but there are a number of guys that I think could be the MVP.
9: That's my point, and really I just got to give a tip of the cap to the Knicks, because when you have multiple guys that are leading the way for you, leading the charge, and we can sit here and make an argument that makes sense, not just an argument because I want to argue,
10: right.
9: We can make an argument that makes sense for any of these guys. I was with you with Big Cat through the first two games, right? And Jalen Brunson hasn't been efficient. OG has been solid. He's been really good, and tonight he was great, right? I mean, he's the reason why, in my opinion, right. They win that one. I think that there could be so many arguments made for any of those three guys, and I guess it's going to be decided in probably the fifth game coming up on Saturday, probably the final game of this series. But it's wild that you can have so many different you know, guys in that running and be up 3-1 as they are right now. Maybe Mike Brown will tell us. Maybe Mike Brown will let us know who he feels like is leading the charge. Let's go back to MSG and hear from the Knicks head coach.
11: It's a good win by our guys, obviously. You know, I applaud all of them because we had different guys step up at different times.

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5: I like to call it the ultimate comeback when I look at the NBA Finals game number 4, Spurs versus Knicks. I'm Q Myers. Spurs got off to a blazing start, outscoring New York 76-49 in the first half, and they found a way to lose 107-106. The Knicks outscored the Spurs in the fourth quarter. They scored 32 points in the fourth quarter. The Spurs only scored 30 in the second half. And as a matter of fact, the Knicks outscored the Spurs 58-30 in the second half. In total, the Knicks rallied from 29 to win Game 4 as the biggest comeback in NBA Finals history. Jalen Brunson had 36 points on the night, while OG Anunoby had 33 points, including 7-for-9 from three-point, and the tip-in at the end that was the game winner. Game 5 is coming up Saturday from San Antonio, with New York holding a commanding 3-1 series lead. In the NFL, the Chiefs added 2 more years to Patrick Mahomes' contract in a reworked deal that ties into Kansas City through 2033 at a value of $504.75 million, sources told ESPN, a value that makes it the first NFL deal valued at over $500 million. The new money on the deals were $239.05 million, with the total value just over $504 million. From 2026 through 2033, the first 4 years being guaranteed at signing. All that money is going to become guaranteed through the contracts mechanism. It's the third time in 6 years the Chiefs and Mahomes have reset the quarterback market. Also, the Dolphins and center Aaron Brewer, agreed Wednesday to a 3-year extension that'll make him one of the highest paid centers in the league. The deal is worth up to $52.5 million with $37 million guaranteed. For more scores and analysis, check out ESPN.com and the all-new ESPN app. Coming up, more game night with Emmett Golden and me, Q Myers, here on ESPN Radio on the all-new ESPN app.
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7: Anunoby gets it into Brunson. Brunson pulls a quick three off the front rim. No.
8: I told OG, as big, as strong, as athletic as he is, he's got to be a monster on the offensive glass tonight. There's a play bigger than any other play in the history of Knicks basketball. 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They took on the challenge, and he went and won the game for us.
7: 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Castle has it, lost it, taken away. The Knicks have done it. The biggest comeback in NBA Finals history.
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0: that's what it was like. And down the stretch, as that game was unfolding, it was as raucous a place as I've ever been.
1: It was incredible. It really was for us to listen to it and watch it in, you know, in real time. And I'm sure for you to be there courtside, it was incredible as well. Well, you've been our guy, man. You've been rocking with us every single game, post game. We definitely appreciate you as always. Thanks so much for your time.
0: All right, man. You guys have a good rest of your show. Thanks for having me.
1: Will do. Appreciate you. George Sedano right there, NBA on ESPN Radio. And, man, he's got a front row seat to all the action. He's been rocking with us after every single game he's caught up with us. And, man, just to have that sideline, you know, just feel and being able to soak it all in. And you heard what he said. He only remembers one other game, and that was that big Ray Allen shot. And we all remember, you know, we actually referenced it before the show even started. Like, if this comeback had happened in Miami, half the fans wouldn't have seen it. We remember that game. They all left, remember? And they got locked out. They couldn't get back in. That's what they would have done if this had been in Miami. In New York, those tickets were too high. They're like, oh, no, my brother, you're going to have to kick me up out of here. And then they're treated to a comeback like this that we'll probably never see again. If we do, it's going to be for another 30, 40 years, whatever the case may be. It ain't going to happen no time soon, that's for sure.
2: No, it's not. It's not. And it's, you know, like I said, it's the block. It's that shot. It's now the tip. You know, it was amazing, man. And to see the unexpected, this is why we love sports. You know, because it literally is, what do we always talk about? On paper. Paper don't always matter when you're dealing with
1: human beings. Don't never matter.
2: No,
1: the only time paper matters is when I'm opening my wallet and there's something there. More times than not, there ain't no paper there either.
2: Okay. All right. I thought you was flossing for a second.
1: No.
2: I was about to say, talk to him then.
1: No.
2: Yeah. Uh-uh. I pay for everything with my phone now. So I don't actually have
1: fancy, aren't we? Okay.
2: Man, that's every person in the world. Nobody.
1: It ain't me. I don't pay for nothing with my phone.
2: Really? You don't use your phone?
1: Nope.
2: You don't do the tap?
1: Nope.
2: You don't do Apple Pay?
1: Nope.
2: You don't do Cash App?
1: Nope. Look, man, I'm lucky if I'm using credit, brother. I don't know who you think I am. I'm on here on game night. I'm not courtside at Madison Square Garden.
2: Dog, I'm with you only 3 nights a week. At least you're here every night. You know what I'm saying?
1: You ain't worth nothing. You ain't worth nothing. You know what? That's what the Spurs are saying to each other in the locker room right now. You ain't worth nothing because y'all done blew a 29-point lead, and we found a way to lose the game, and we're down 3-1 now.
2: Yeah, it's going to be a quiet flight home.
1: Yeah,
2: exactly. Very quiet.
1: Big time. Quiet flight. He's Emmett Golden. I'm Q Myers. 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
1: This is why the Rams needed to make this move. 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So you got Myles Garrett. They got Trent McDuffie from Kansas City. 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
9: 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The stars were out at Madison Square Garden tonight. Would they align for the home team, or would the road team continue its run this series? 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Payday in Kansas City for Pat Mahomes. Midweek action in baseball, and the Commissioner's Cup rolls on in the W. No wasting time, though. Let's set the stage for Game 4 at the Garden.
5: The San Antonio Spurs come to Madison Square Garden and knock off the Knicks. San Antonio down 2-1 in the NBA Finals.
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11: Brace with your hands and not with your chin. 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
9: MSG was the place to be on Wednesday night, heard right here on ESPN Radio. San Antonio hoping to spoil the Garden party again. New York trying to protect home turf and pad its lead in the series. It was San Antonio, though, again, getting off to a fast start and racking up the threes.
5: 54-32 Spurs. Champagne hits the 11th San Antonio triple. 57-32, Spurs routing the Knicks at the Garden.
13: That was a mild contest, but I wouldn't say that was a heavy contest by Brunson.
5: Dribbling through the lane, pass to Harper, corner three. Another 14 triples for the San Antonio Spurs.
13: And Kessie, it's another open three-point attempt. Simple drive and a pitch.
5: 76-49 San Antonio, 49 seconds to go in the half.
9: And the Spurs stormed out to a double-digit lead in the first quarter. This series has featured double-digit leads at the end of one in all four games. This time, the Spurs by 19 points, 14 threes in the first half. They would go on to take a 76-49 lead into the locker room, a 27-point deficit. 76 points, the most a team has ever scored on the road in the first half of an NBA Finals game. Then, in the second half, the party officially got underway. OG Anunoby, just under 7 minutes to go in the third.
5: Now Brunson, bounce pass to Bridges, whips it up top to Cat. 6:53 to go, into the corner, Anunoby, his three is good. And all of a sudden, the New York Knicks have cut it to 19.
13: And listen, this is very manageable all of a sudden, it feels like, for the New York Knicks.

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5: 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The New York Knicks trailing 76-49 at the break complete the greatest halftime comeback in NBA postseason history. Didn't take their first lead until 1:22 remaining. 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
6: Pass to Towns, back in the hands of Brunson. Brunson against Castle, four to shoot. He's still on the arc. Now tip of the circle, free throw line. Puts it up on the float, gets the roll, and the Knicks have the lead. First time they have climbed the mountain down 29.
7: And who's doing it again? Jalen Brunson.
6: 1:18 to go. This place is shaking.
5: Brunson with a game-high 36 points. 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SportsCenter All Night continues. $500 million? Say it ain't so. The Kansas City Chiefs are adding 2 years to Pat Mahomes' contract in a reworked deal that will tie him to Kansas City through 2033. The total value? An eye-popping $504 million, making it the first NFL deal ever valued at over $500 million. Mahomes can make up to $522 million through incentives and escalators, and starting in 2027, the deal will average $64 million per year. You guessed it, that's also a record. Our own Lewis Riddick weighed in earlier on Mahomes getting paid.
8: It's just, you know, the ultimate reward for a guy who, from day one that he was drafted down there, they knew that they had something special. They just did. And we're not just talking about his physical skills. We're just talking about the person overall as well. They love absolutely everything about him. They can't be more effusive in their praise for Patrick, no matter what aspect of playing the game at a professional level that they're talking about. $500 million. I mean, come on. It's hard to even say that. $500 million. But they're probably still getting him at a discount relative to what he has brought to this organization in terms of notoriety, in terms of revenue, and the impact that he's had on this football team.
5: Without a doubt, Mahomes still working back from injury, though. Tore his ACL and LCL back in December. The Chiefs remain optimistic he'll be ready for week one when they host the Denver Broncos on Monday Night Football. SportsCenter All Night, ESPN Radio, busy day at the parks. Several midweek series in action. Phillies Blue Jays, Max Scherzer on the hill, hoping for some history, and it didn't take long for him to join an elite group. Top of the first.
6: The 1-2. Called strike three, and there it is. 3,500 in the career of Max Scherzer, the 11th pitcher in Major League history to do it, and Mad Max wasted no time punching out the first batter of the game.
5: Sportsnet 590, the fan, later in the third, still scoreless.
9: The 1-0, swung on, hit deep, left field. Going back on a Piñango, looking up, and it is gone. And Alec Boehm with a three-run home run breaks the game open here in the third inning. His eighth home run of the season. And the Phillies now lead it 4-0 over Scherzer.
5: That from Sports Radio 94 WIP. So Philly leading 4-0. We move to the fourth.
10: The pitch. Oh, there you go. This ball's hit right center. It's hit well. And it is an absolute bomb, and that ball is out of here. On cue.

0: The first shot of June for Kyle Schwarber. That's his 24th of the season, and that'll score Justin Crawford as well as Kyle, and the Phils jump up 6-0.
1: So you heard it there, 24 home runs this season. That's the most in Major League Baseball. Toronto fought back but was not able to get enough. The Phillies get the win 7-4. Bryce Harper hit a home run in the first inning, was with bases empty. 11 of his 15 home runs this season have been solo shots. The Phillies, 6 runs via home runs today. Their most in a game since September of last year. Braves White Sox from the south side of Chicago. White Sox fresh off the epic walk-off last night from Braden Montgomery. Right back at it tonight. We pick this one up in the fourth. No score.
2: There was a list. There's a swing and a base hit. Ground ball into center field. Montgomery around third is going to score. Well, you described that perfectly. Just get a hit. Don't bunt them over. Sox lead 1-0.
1: ESPN 1000. White Sox play 2 in the inning, and that was all that was needed there as they get the win 2-1 and get back-to-back dubs against the Braves. The White Sox improved to 36-31 this season and moved to first place outright in the AL Central. It's the first time the Sox have led the AL Central outright since 2022. Chicago's Davis Martin pitched 6 scoreless innings, and that's already his third game with at least 6 scoreless innings this season. He did it just twice all of last year. Cardinals-Mets. Cardinals have won 5 straight games, longest active win streak in baseball. This one was all cards from the opening frame in the fourth.
3: The lefty delivers, and that pitch is hit hard. Deep left center field, but it's going to stay in the ballpark, or is it? No, it's over the wall. A big fly for Jordan Walker. A 3-run homer. That carried over the 370 sign. And Walker has hit yet another home run, his 17th of the year.
1: Cardinals Radio Network, that was Walker's career high 17th home run, in fact. 5th straight game with an extra base hit, the longest streak of his career. The Mets scored 2 in the fourth, but that was all. St. Louis wins this one 9-2. For the Cardinals, it's their 6th straight win, still the longest active win streak in MLB, and ties the team's longest win streak this season. Red Sox Rays in the AL East. Tampa hoping to keep serve with New York atop the division. Bit of a slow start. The Rays struck first, but Boston would get the win. Within 1 in the 8th, but Tampa got the win in this one 7-5. It's back to New York for more from an epic Game 4. SportsCenter All Night continues. It's ESPN Radio.
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0: walk-off win this season, actually. And Chicago, it's the third straight loss, an MLB worst 5-18 since May 16th. Rangers-Royals, this one needed extras in the 10th.
1: This pitch is lined into right, a base knock for Diaz. Caglione racing over, can't get it, it's by him, and all the way to the wall. Duran scores easily. Diaz content at second with an RBI double to give Texas a 5-4 lead.
0: 105-3, the fan for Diaz. That go-ahead double in the 10th. He just signed with the Rangers on Saturday after starting the season with the Royals. The Rangers are 2-0 in extra inning games. They're the only unbeaten team in the league. Twins-Tigers. Tigers on a run recently, trying to keep the momentum going after a disastrous May. In the 5th.
2: Byron lifts one high and deep to left and into the bullpen for a home run. We should take ID breaks more often. Three-run homer for Byron Buxton on the first pitch he sees from Framber Valdez, and the Twins take a 4-1 lead.
0: Treasure Island Baseball Network. That gives Buxton his third 20-home run season, and Minnesota gets the win here, 6-4. The Twins snap a six-game road losing streak. That was the team's longest in the last four seasons. More from the Diamond and the W when we continue. SportsCenter All Night, it's ESPN Radio.
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4: The 1-2. Called strike 3. And there it is. 3,500 in the career of Max Scherzer. The 11th pitcher in Major League history to do it. And Mad Max wasted no time punching out the first batter of the game.
1: Number 4.
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5: Here's the pitch. Fernando swings, hits it on a line, deep to left field. Blade's going back. This one, gonna go! A line drive, game-winning home run! Just over the fence in left. And Fernando's second of the year, a game winner against the Reds with two outs in the bottom of the ninth.
1: Number 3.
2: The Giants walk it off in grand fashion against the Nationals, KNBR.
6: The pitch. Swing. There's a high drive down the right field line, deep into the corner. It's a grand slam! I can't believe it! The 21-year-old Eldridge has electrified Oracle Park. It's a game-ending grand slam!
1: Number 2.
2: OG Anunoby's heroic tip shot sends the Madison Square Garden crowd into a frenzy. 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
4: Knicks were down as many as 29. Anunoby gets it into Brunson. Brunson pulls a quick three off the front rim. No. Tip it good for the lead with 1.2 seconds to go. OG Anunoby flying out of nowhere. And this place is rocking at the Garden.
1: Number 1.
2: A historic comeback puts the Knicks one game away from winning the NBA Finals. ESPN Radio.
4: Harper about to receive the ball. He's got it. Sideline left. Inbound over the top. Castle has it. Lost it. Taken away. The Knicks have done it. The biggest comeback in NBA Finals history. Game 4 of the Finals goes to New York. Incredible. And the Knicks are as close to an NBA championship as they've been since 1994. Up 3-1.
2: So the Knicks do the impossible. What a night in New York. What a night for basketball. What a night for sports. The city that never sleeps won't be sleeping tonight. Now one game away from their first NBA title since 1973. SportsCenter All Night, ESPN Radio, mandatory mini camps in full swing across the NFL, storylines aplenty. And one of the big ones continues to be A.J. Brown in New England. This is the time to build the connections needed for a fast start in 2026. Brown's hoping to do just that with new QB Drake May. Head coach Mike Vrabel on these two.
7: And so there's some professional initiative. I think we have that in every facet of our program. When the players go out there, whether it's, you know, Kevin Byard or, you know, Draymond Jones, and say, you know, can we do it this way? Yeah, sure, as long as we're on the same page. And, you know, so I think that'll happen with Drake and AJ as well, that there'll be some things that, you know, maybe he's done before that he likes, and, you know, there'll be things that we'll add new to him.
2: New England near the top of the league in passing yards per game last season. Pat's hoping Brown's the missing piece for a Super Bowl run. They travel to defending champion Seattle to open the NFL season on Wednesday, September 9th. Further south, Brown's old stomping grounds, Philadelphia Eagles' Jalen Hurts is as busy as any QB in the league right now. He's charged with learning a new system this offseason under new OC Sean Mannion. It's meant to play more to his strengths. Head coach Nick Sirianni on how that's going so far.
8: I know Jalen sees Sean's relentless approach and his work ethic and his knowledge on the offensive football. And I think you know, Sean sees Jalen's relentless approach to how he goes about every single day, being the same guy every single day.

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0: haven't been part of that history, and I wasn't there when Randy was there, but something I don't like
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9: 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The stars were out at Madison Square Garden tonight. Would they align for the home team, or would the road team continue its run this series? 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Payday in Kansas City for Pat Mahomes. Midweek action in baseball, and the Commissioner's Cup rolls on in the W. No wasting time, though. Let's set the stage for Game 4 at the Garden.
5: The San Antonio Spurs come to Madison Square Garden and knock off the Knicks. San Antonio down 2-1 in the NBA Finals.
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11: Brace with your hands and not with your chin. Hit below the head, but most importantly, be relentless.
12: I'm having a hard time figuring out whether the Knicks is an easy fix for the Knicks, whether this is existential. I'm not there yet.
11: I think most importantly, win or lose, we're going to come be here today to understand what we need to do to be better.
9: MSG was the place to be on Wednesday night, heard right here on ESPN Radio. San Antonio hoping to spoil the Garden party again. New York trying to protect home turf and pad its lead in the series. It was San Antonio, though, again, getting off to a fast start and racking up the threes.
5: 54-32 Spurs. Champagne hits the 11th San Antonio triple. 57-32, Spurs routing the Knicks at the Garden.
13: That was a mild contest, but I wouldn't say that was a heavy contest by Brunson.
5: Dribbling through the lane, pass to Harper, corner three, another 14 triples for the San Antonio Spurs.
13: And Kessie, it's another open three-point attempt. Simple drive and pitch.
5: 76-49 San Antonio, 49 seconds to go in the half.
9: And the Spurs stormed out to a double-digit lead in the first quarter. This series has featured double-digit leads at the end of one in all four games. This time, the Spurs by 19 points, 14 threes in the first half. They would go on to take a 76-49 lead into the locker room, a 27-point deficit. 76 points, the most a team has ever scored on the road in the first half of an NBA Finals game. Then, in the second half, the party officially got underway. OG Anunoby, just under 7 minutes to go in the third.
5: Now Brunson, bounce pass to Bridges, whips it up top to Cat. 6:53 to go, into the corner, Anunoby, his three is good. And all of a sudden, the New York Knicks have cut it to 19.
13: And listen, this is very manageable all of a sudden, it feels like, for the New York Knicks.
14: It's 10 points off the lead. They once led by 29.
5: And Steph Castle is back on the floor. This 10-0 run with Castle on the bench. Inbound, Hart drills a three from up top. The run continues for the Knicks. Down 16. 13 straight points. 5:20 to go, third quarter.

0: high drive down the right field line, deep into the corner. It's a grand slam! I can't believe it! The 21-year-old Eldridge has electrified Oracle Park. It's a game-ending grand slam!
1: KNBR and the Giants steal the victory at the end, 11-10. Giants' Bryce Eldridge, age 21, the youngest player in MLB history to walk off a grand slam. The previous youngest was Roberto Clemente back in 1956. Eldridge has now homered in back-to-back games. He has just two home runs to his name. San Francisco Giants, first team to win after trailing by 8-plus runs after seven innings since 2009. And according to ESPN Analytics, Washington had a 99.9% chance to win after the top of the eighth inning. Yankees Guardians, Yankees going for the sweep here. Cleveland hoping to snap its three-game losing streak. Guardians struck first, but New York brought its bats today in the seventh.
2: 2-2. Caballero slaps the single into right field. Bellinger will score. Grisham held up at third. It's an RBI single for Jose Caballero, and the Yankee lead is now 7-3.
1: That from the Yes Network. Cleveland found a way to get one more in the ninth, but no rally. Yankees win it 8-4. Yankees, it's their fourth road series sweep this season. That's the most in Major League Baseball, and it matches their total from all of last season. Trent Grisham now on a six-game hitting streak, his longest since eight straight in 2023. And the Guardians, it's their fourth straight loss, tied for their longest streak this season. $500 million in Kansas City, the first of its kind. More on that when SportsCenter All Night continues. 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
2: 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The New York Knicks trailing 76-49 at the break complete the greatest halftime comeback in NBA postseason history. Didn't take their first lead until 1:22 remaining. 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
3: Pass to Towns, back in the hands of Brunson. Brunson against Castle, four to shoot. He's still on the arc. Now tip of the circle, free throw line. Puts it up on the float. Gets the roll, and the Knicks have the lead. First time they have climbed the mountain down 29.
4: 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Jalen Brunson.
3: 1:18 to go. This place is shaking.
2: Brunson with a game-high 36 points. 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SportsCenter All Night continues. $500 million? Say it ain't so. The Kansas City Chiefs are adding 2 years to Pat Mahomes' contract in a reworked deal that will tie him to Kansas City through 2033. The total value? An eye-popping $504 million, making it the first NFL deal ever valued at over $500 million. Mahomes can make up to $522 million through incentives and escalators, and starting in 2027, the deal will average $64 million per year. You guessed it, that's also a record. Our own Lewis Riddick weighed in earlier on Mahomes getting paid.
5: It's just, you know, the ultimate reward for a guy who, from day one that he was drafted down there, they knew that they had something special. They just did. And we're not just talking about his physical skills. We're just talking about the person overall as well. They love absolutely everything about him. They can't be more effusive in their praise for Patrick, no matter what aspect of playing the game at a professional level that they're talking about. $500 million. I mean, come on. It's hard to even say that. $500 million. But they're probably still getting him at a discount relative to what he has brought to this organization in terms of notoriety, in terms of revenue, and the impact that he's had on this football team.
2: Without a doubt, Mahomes still working back from injury, though. Tore his ACL and LCL back in December. The Chiefs remain optimistic he'll be ready for week one when they host the Denver Broncos on Monday Night Football. SportsCenter All Night, ESPN Radio, busy day at the parks. Several midweek series in action. Phillies Blue Jays, Max Scherzer on the hill, hoping for some history, and it didn't take long for him to join an elite group. Top of the first.
6: The 1-2. Called strike three, and there it is. 3,500 in the career of Max Scherzer, the 11th pitcher in Major League history to do it, and Mad Max wasted no time punching out the first batter of the game.
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7: To 1-0, swung on, hit deep, left field. Going back on a Piñango, looking up, and it is gone. And Alec Bohm with a three-run home run breaks the game open here in the third inning. His eighth home run of the season. And the Phillies now lead it 4-0 over Scherzer.
2: That from Sports Radio 94 WIP. So Philly leading 4-0. We move to the fourth.
8: The pitch. Oh, there you go. This ball's hit right center. It's hit well. And it is an absolute bomb, and that ball is out of here. On cue. The first shot of June for Kyle Schwarber. That's his 24th of the season, and that'll score Justin Crawford as well as Kyle, and the Phils jump up 6-0.
2: So you heard it there. 24 home runs this season. That's the most in Major League Baseball. Toronto fought back but was not able to get enough. The Phillies get the win 7-4. Bryce Harper hit a home run in the first inning, was with bases empty. 11 of his 15 home runs this season have been solo shots.

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0: season, actually. And Chicago, it's the third straight loss, and MLB worst 5-18 since May 16th. Rangers Royals, this one needed extras in the 10th.
1: This pitch is lined into right, a base knock for Diaz. Caglione racing over, can't get it, it's by him, and all the way to the wall. Duran scores easily. Diaz content at second with an RBI double to give Texas a 5-4 lead.
0: 105-3, the fan for Diaz. That go-ahead double in the 10th. He just signed with the Rangers on Saturday after starting the season with the Royals. The Rangers are 2-0 in extra inning games. They're the only unbeaten team in the league. Twins, Tigers. Tigers on a run recently, trying to keep the momentum going after a disastrous May. In the 5th.
2: Byron lifts one high and deep to left and into the bullpen for a home run. We should take ID breaks more often. Three-run homer for Byron Buxton on the first pitch he sees from Framber Valdez, and the Twins take a 4-1 lead.
0: Treasure Island Baseball Network. That gives Buxton his third 20-home-run season, and Minnesota gets the win here, 6-4. The Twins snap a six-game road losing streak. That was the team's longest in the last four seasons. More from the Diamond and the W when we continue. 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
8: The 1-2. Called strike 3, and there it is. 3,500 in the career of Max Scherzer, the 11th pitcher in Major League history to do it. And Mad Max wasted no time punching out the first batter of the game.
5: Number 4.
6: Fernando Tatis Jr. walks it off for the Padres, 97.3, The Fan.
9: Here's the pitch. Fernando swings, hits it on a line deep to left field. Blade's going back. This one, gonna go! A line drive, game-winning home run! Just over the fence in left. And Fernando's second of the year, a game winner against the Reds with two outs in the bottom of the ninth.
5: Number 3.
6: The Giants walk it off in grand fashion against the Nationals, KNBR.
5: The pitch.
10: Swing. There's a high drive down the right field line, deep into the corner. It's a grand slam! I can't believe it! The 21-year-old Eldridge has electrified Oracle Park. It's a game-ending grand slam!
5: Number 2.
6: OG Anunoby's heroic tip shot sends the Madison Square Garden crowd into a frenzy. ESPN Radio.
11: Knicks were down as many as 29. Anunoby gets it into Brunson. Brunson pulls a quick three off the front rim. No.
12: Tip it good for the lead with 1.2 seconds to go. OG Anunoby flying out of nowhere. And this place is rocking at the Garden.
5: Number 1.
6: A historic comeback puts the Knicks one game away from winning the NBA Finals. ESPN Radio.
11: Harper about to receive the ball. He's got it. Sideline left. Inbound over the top. Castle has it. Lost it. Taken away. The Knicks have done it. The biggest comeback in NBA Finals history. Game 4 of the Finals goes to New York. Incredible. And the Knicks are as close to an NBA championship as they've been since 1994, up 3-1.
6: So the Knicks do the impossible. What a night in New York. What a night for basketball. What a night for sports. The city that never sleeps won't be sleeping tonight. Now one game away from their first NBA title since 1973. SportsCenter All Night, ESPN Radio. Mandatory mini camps in full swing across the NFL. Storylines aplenty. And one of the big ones continues to be A.J. Brown in New England. This is the time to build the connections needed for a fast start in 2026. Brown's hoping to do just that with new QB Drake May. Head coach Mike Vrabel on these two.
13: And so there's some professional initiative. I think we have that in every facet of our program. When the players go out there, whether it's, you know, Kevin Byard or, you know, Draymond Jones, they say, you know, can we do it this way? Yeah, sure, as long as we're on the same page. And, you know, so I think that'll happen with Drake and AJ as well, that there'll be some things that, you know, maybe he's done before that he likes, and, you know, there'll be things that we'll add new to him.
6: New England near the top of the league in passing yards per game last season. Pats hoping Brown's the missing piece for a Super Bowl run. They travel to defend.

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18: 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The stars were out at Madison Square Garden tonight. 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
14: 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San Antonio down 2-1 in the NBA Finals.
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18: MSG was the place to be on Wednesday night. Heard right here on ESPN Radio. San Antonio hoping to spoil the Garden party again. New York trying to protect home turf and pad its lead in the series. It was San Antonio, though, again, getting off to a fast start and racking up the threes.
0: 54-32 Spurs. Champagne hits the 11th San Antonio triple. 57-32 Spurs routing the Knicks at the Garden.
1: That was a mild contest, but I wouldn't say that was a heavy contest by Brunson.
0: Dribbling through the lane, pass to Harper, corner three, another 14 triples for the San Antonio Spurs.
1: And Kesty, it's another open three-point attempt. Simple drive and a pitch.
0: 76-49 San Antonio, 49 seconds to go in the half.
18: And the Spurs stormed out to a double-digit lead in the first quarter. This series has featured double-digit leads at the end of one in all four games. This time, the Spurs by 19 points, 14 threes in the first half. They would go on to take a 76-49 lead into the locker room, a 27-point deficit. 76 points.

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2: We've got Bernie Upchurch joining us now on the Zone phone. 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You can catch him covering games across Whatcom, Skagit, Island, and San Juan counties. 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

0: for Byron Buxton on the first pitch he sees from Framber Valdez, and the Twins take a 4-1 lead.
1: Treasure Island Baseball Network. That gives Buxton his third 20 home run season, and Minnesota gets the win here, 6-4. The Twins snap a six-game road losing streak. That was the team's longest in the last four seasons. More from the Diamond and the W when we continue. 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
3: There's a lot of different things that the NFL is trying to do. Games, you know, every day of the week. Now we're going to Australia. We're going to the four corners. Is it the four corners of the earth?
4: Checking.
3: Just want to make
4: sure. I believe that's the saying.
3: 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Yeah. 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
4: And I checked.
3: Corners.
5: There are no corners.
3: There are no corners.
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4: Unless you're a globist, then there's no corners, but...
3: Didn't one of the astronauts send a picture just to say, if you're a flat earther, this should change all of that? I never understood that with flat earthers. Like, what happens when you get to the end of the earth?
5: Remember, we had this discussion. What is the town that's on the edge?
3: Yeah.
4: We are about to get just
3: a
4: deluge of stay-in-your-lane content right now.
3: I know. I stay in my lane when I go around the globe.
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9: The 1-2. Strike three, and there it is, 3,500 in the career of Max Scherzer, the 11th pitcher in Major League history to do it, and Mad Max wasted no time punching out the first batter of the game.
6: Number 4.
7: Fernando Tatis Jr. walks it off for the Padres, 97.3 The Fan.
10: Here's the pitch. Fernando swings, hits it on a line, deep to left field. Blade's going back. This one, gotta go! A line drive, game-winning home run! Just over the fence! In left, and Fernando's second of the year, a game winner against the Reds with two outs in the bottom of the ninth.
6: Number 3.
7: The Giants walk it off in grand fashion against the Nationals. KNBR.
11: The pitch. Swing. There's a high drive down the right field line, deep into the corner. It's a grand slam! I can't believe it! The 21-year-old Eldridge has electrified Park. It's a game-ending grand slam.
6: Number 2.
7: OG Anunoby's heroic tip shot sends the Madison Square Garden crowd into a frenzy. 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
12: Knicks were down as many as 29. Anunoby gets it into Brunson. Brunson pulls a quick three off the front rim. No. Tip it goes.
7: A historic comeback puts the Knicks one game away from winning the NBA Finals. ESPN Radio.
12: Harper about to receive the ball. He's got it. Sideline left. Inbound over the top. Castle has it. Lost it. Take it away. The Knicks have done it. The biggest comeback in NBA Finals history. Game 4 of the Finals goes to New York. Incredible. And the Knicks are as close to an NBA championship as they've been since 1994, up 3-1.
7: So the Knicks do the impossible. What a night in New York. What a night for basketball. What a night for sports. The city that never sleeps won't be sleeping tonight. Now one game away from their first NBA title since 1973. SportsCenter All Night, ESPN Radio, mandatory mini camps in full swing across the NFL. Storylines aplenty. And one of the big ones continues to be A.J. Brown in New England. This is the time to build the connections needed for a fast start in 2026. Brown's hoping to do just that with new QB Drake May. Head coach Mike Vrabel on these two.
13: And so there's some professional initiative. I think we have that in every facet of our program. When the players go out there, whether it's, you know, Kevin Byard or, you know, Draymond Jones, they say, you know, can we do it this way? Yeah, sure, as long as we're on the same page. And, you know, so I think that'll happen with Drake and AJ as well, that there'll be some things that, you know, maybe he's done before that he likes, and, you know, there'll be things that we'll add new to him.
7: New England near the top of the league in passing yards per game last season. Pats hoping Brown's the missing piece for a Super Bowl run. They travel to defending

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2: 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The New York Knicks trailing 76-49 at the break complete the greatest halftime comeback in NBA postseason history. Didn't take their first lead until 1:22 remaining. 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
3: Pass to Towns, back in the hands of Brunson. Brunson against Castle, four to shoot. He's still on the arc. Now tip of the circle, free throw line. Puts it up on the float. Gets the roll, and the Knicks have the lead. First time they have climbed the mountain down 29.
4: 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Jalen Brunson.
3: 1:18 to go. This place is shaking.
2: Brunson with a game-high 36 points. 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SportsCenter All Night continues. Half a billion dollars? Say it ain't so. The Kansas City Chiefs are adding 2 years to Pat Mahomes' contract in a reworked deal that will tie him to Kansas City through 2033. The total value? An eye-popping $504 million, making it the first NFL deal ever valued at over half a billion. Mahomes can make up to $522 million through incentives and escalators, and starting in 2027, the deal will average $64 million per year. You guessed it, that's also a record. Our own Lewis Riddick weighed in earlier on Mahomes getting paid.
5: It's just, you know, the ultimate reward for a guy who, from day one that he was drafted down there, they knew that they had something special. They just did. And we're not just talking about his physical skills. We're just talking about the person overall as well. They love absolutely everything about him. They can't be more effusive in their praise for Patrick, no matter what aspect of playing the game at a professional level that they're talking about. A half a billion dollars. I mean, come on. It's hard to even say that. A half a billion dollars. But they're probably still getting him at a discount relative to what he has brought to this organization in terms of notoriety, in terms of revenue, and the impact that he's had on this football team.
2: Without a doubt, Mahomes still working back from injury, though. Tore his ACL and LCL back in December. The Chiefs remain optimistic he'll be ready for week one when they host the Denver Broncos on Monday Night Football. SportsCenter All Night, ESPN Radio, busy day at the parks. Several midweek series in action. Phillies Blue Jays, Max Scherzer on the hill, hoping for some history, and it didn't take long for him to join an elite group. Top of the first.
6: The 1-2. Called strike three, and there it is. 3,500 in the career of Max Scherzer, the 11th pitcher in Major League history to do it, and Mad Max wasted no time punching out the first batter of the game.
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7: The 1-0, swung on, hit deep, left field. Going back on a Piñango, looking up, and it is gone. And Alec Bohm with a three-run home run breaks the game open here in the third inning. His eighth home run of the season. And the Phillies now lead it 4-0 over Scherzer.
2: 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So Philly leading 4-0. We move to the fourth.
8: The pitch. Oh, there you go. This ball's hit right center. It's hit well. And it is an absolute bomb. And that ball is out of here. On cue. The first shot of June for Kyle Schwarber. That's his 24th of the season. And that'll score Justin Crawford as well as Kyle. And the Phillies jump up 6-0.
2: So you heard it there. 24 home runs this season. That's the most in Major League Baseball. Toronto fought back but was not able to get enough. The Phillies get the win 7-4. Bryce Harper hit a home run in the first inning, was with bases empty. 11 of his 15 home runs this season have been solo shots. The Phillies, 6 runs via home runs.

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10: The Kansas City Chiefs are adding 2 years to Patrick Mahomes' contract in a reworked deal that ties him to Kansas City through 2023. It's at a value of $504 million, one that makes it the first NFL deal ever at over $500 million. Shohei Ohtani and the Los Angeles Dodgers led by 5 runs in the 7th inning against the Pittsburgh Pirates. But Ohtani chose not to challenge at least 2 questionable pitches, setting the stage for the Pittsburgh comeback as the Pirates go on to win it 9-8. And the New York Knicks did the seemingly impossible and overcame a 27-point halftime deficit, trailed by as many as 29 points, to defeat the San Antonio Spurs in Game 4 of the NBA Finals at Madison Square Garden on Wednesday night, 107-106, to take a 3-1 series lead as it now heads back to Texas.
11: Harper about to receive the ball. He's got it. Sideline left. Inbound over the top. Castle has it. Lost it. Taken away. The Knicks have done it. The biggest comeback in NBA Finals history. Game 4 of the Finals goes to New York. Incredible. And the Knicks are as close to an NBA championship as they've been since 1994. Up 3-1.
10: 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I'm Chris Burnett. Back to the Big Apple, the Knicks overcame one of the worst first-half performances in recent memory. Fought through foul trouble early with Karl Anthony Towns, they somehow weathered the onslaught of points from San Antonio in the first half, who had 76 at the break. The most a team has ever scored on the road in the first half of an NBA Finals game. Jalen Brunson had a game-high 36 points. OG Anunoby, 33 points of his own. Cat, double-digit rebounds with 10. For the Spurs, Victor Wembanyama led the team with 24 points and added 13 rebounds. And De'Aaron Fox and Devin Vassell added 13 apiece. You heard the game here on ESPN Radio. Mark Kestacher, PJ Carlesimo, and Doris Burke had the call for us at MSG. Let's head there now and check in courtside. Take it away, Mark.
11: Chris, thank you very much. It's been a party at Madison Square Garden, and we're like many minutes since the buzzer sounded. The Knicks with a 3-1 series lead after the greatest finals comeback in NBA Finals history. The Knicks on that late tip-in win it 107-106. Doris Burke, PJ Carlissimo, I'll let you guys get a crack at it. What the heck just happened in this comeback?
0: Well, not to be forgotten, a historic first half by the San Antonio Spurs. They put 41 points on the board in the first quarter, 76 for the half. They led 76-49 at the half, shooting 60% from the field and 54% from the three-point line. And we said, what could possibly get the Knicks back in the game? Missing and shooting quick threes or turning the ball over, and that's exactly what San Antonio did in the second half.
5: I mean, you said that's 19,800 that fit here in Madison Square Garden, and I don't know how many thousands are still here, but I want to say it's probably 10,000 plus. I think we're all in abject disbelief at the history we just witnessed, and a game like this makes you think that perhaps a title for the first time

0: It's a walk-off base hit to give the Rockies the win.
1: 850 KOA, Rockies win it 3-2. Sterling Thompson, it's his first career pinch hit and first career walk-off hit. The Rockies, it's their second straight win following a four-game losing streak. Second walk-off win this season, actually. And Chicago, it's the third straight loss and MLB worst 5-18 since May 16th. Rangers-Royals, this one needed extras in the 10th.
2: This pitch is lined into right, a base knock for Diaz. Caglione racing over, can't get it, it's by him, and all the way to the wall. Duran scores easily. Diaz content at second with an RBI double to give Texas a 5-4 lead.
1: 105-3, the fan for Diaz, that go-ahead double in the 10th. He just signed with the Rangers on Saturday after starting the season with the Royals. The Rangers are 2-0 in extra inning games. They're the only unbeaten team in the league. Twins-Tigers. Tigers on a run recently, trying to keep the momentum going after a disastrous May. In the 5th.
3: Byron lifts one high and deep to left and into the bullpen for a home run. We should take ID breaks more often. Three-run homer for Byron Buxton on the first pitch he sees from Framber Valdez, and the Twins take a 4-1 lead.
1: Treasure Island Baseball Network, that gives Buxton his third 20-home run season, and Minnesota gets the win here, 6-4. The Twins snap a six-game road losing streak. That was the team's longest in the last four seasons. More from the Diamond and the W when we continue. SportsCenter All Night, it's ESPN Radio.
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4: Normally this type of year, we're just speculating on what the Hard Knocks is going to be heading into the new season.
5: Yes.
4: But it's already been announced. And next year too, guys. And there's no more rules. Seattle Seahawks, the champs, are going to be on Hard Knocks this year.
5: Dude.
4: And the Patriots the year after.
5: I'm excited. It's great. I love the fact that the NFL
4: and the quarterback is pushing on it. Netflix.
5: I think it's great.
4: Awesome.
5: I think it's awesome. NFL films, you know how I feel about them.
4: They're the best.
5: They are the best. And they are also not intrusive. They're not. And that's the thing about Hard Knocks. Like, you're going to just mess up my world, my system, you know. 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
3: Called strike three, and there it is. 3,500 in the career of Max Scherzer, the 11th pitcher in Major League history to do it. And Mad Max wasted no time punching out the first batter of the game.
0: Number 4.
1: Fernando Tatis Jr. walks it off for the Padres, 97.3 The Fan.
4: Here's the pitch. Fernando swings, hits it on a line deep to left field. Blade's going back. This one, gotta go! A line drive, game-winning home run! Just over the fence in left. And Fernando's second of the year, a game winner against the Reds with two outs in the bottom of the ninth.
0: Number 3.
1: The Giants walk it off in grand fashion against the Nationals, KNBR.
5: The pitch. Swing. There's a high drive down the right field line, deep into the corner. It's a grand slam! I can't believe it! The 21-year-old Eldridge has electrified Oracle Park. It's a game-ending grand slam!
0: Number 2.
1: OG Anunoby's heroic tip shot sends the Madison Square Garden crowd into a frenzy. 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
6: Knicks were down as many as 29. Anunoby gets it into Brunson. Brunson pulls a quick three off the front rim. No.
7: Tip it good for the lead with 1.2 seconds to go. OG Anunoby flying out of nowhere. And this place is rocking at the Garden.
0: Number 1.
1: A historic comeback puts the Knicks one game away from winning the NBA Finals. ESPN Radio.
6: Harper about to receive the ball. He's got it. Sideline left. Inbound over the top. Castle has it. Lost it. Take it away. The Knicks have done it. The biggest comeback in NBA Finals history. Game 4 of the Finals goes to New York. Incredible. And the Knicks are as close to an NBA championship as they've been since 1994, up 3-1.
1: So the Knicks do the impossible. What a night in New York. What a night for basketball. What a night for sports. The city that never sleeps won't be sleeping tonight. Now one game away from their first NBA title since 1973. SportsCenter All Night, ESPN Radio, mandatory mini camps in full swing across the NFL. Storylines aplenty. And one of the big ones continues to be A.J. Brown in New England. This is the time to build the connections needed for a fast start in 2026. Brown's hoping to do just that with new QB Drake May. Head coach Mike Vrabel on these two.
8: And so there's some professional initiative. I think we have that in every facet of our program. When the players go out there, whether it's, you know, Kevin Byard or, you know, Draymond Jones, they say, you know, can we do it this way? Yeah, sure, as long as we're on the same page. And, you know, so I think that'll happen with Drake and AJ as well, that there'll be some things that, you know, maybe he's done before that he likes, and, you know, there'll be things that we'll add new to him.
1: New England near the top of the league in passing yards per game last season. Pat's hoping Brown's the missing piece for a Super Bowl run. They travel to defending champion Seattle to open the NFL season on Wednesday, September 9th. Further south, Brown's old stomping grounds, Philadelphia Eagles' Jalen Hurts is as busy as any QB in the league right now. He's charged with learning a new system this offseason under new OC Sean Mannion. It's meant to play more to his strengths. Head coach Nick Sirianni on how that's going so far.
9: I know Jalen sees Sean's relentless approach and his work ethic and, you know, his knowledge on the offensive football. And I think, you know, Sean sees Jalen's relentless approach to how he goes about every single day, being the same guy every single day. And you know, the doing what he's supposed to do on the field and in the weight room and the way Jalen goes about his work. And so it's just daily, consistent, you know, building of trust. And that's what's going on right now.
1: And trust will be critical between these two, especially this year if the Eagles are going to be successful. Philly opens its season by hosting division rival Washington in week 1. SportsCenter All Night, ESPN Radio, Astros, Angels in baseball. Angels with the win will have their first series win versus the Astros since 2024. This one needed extras in the 10th.
10: A hit wins the game right here. Fly ball deep enough to the outfield to pitch, and there's a line shot into left field, and that's going to win the ball game. Siri comes through.

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6: 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The Knicks pull off the miracle comeback and lead it 3-1!
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11: 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Mike Breen on the call, ABC last night. Mark Kestisher, ESPN Radio. You heard it right here, presented by Gusto. As many of you could be tuning in right now on the radio side all across the country, SiriusXM 80, all of our great ESPN radio stations, including 1050 right here in New York, and on the TV side on ESPN2, and have no idea what we're about to say. The New York Knicks came back from 29 down in the NBA Finals to take a 3-1 series lead. Along with Michelle Smallman, Chris Canty, Evan Cohen with you. Good morning. What the heck happened last night?
12: Nobody is having a better morning than New Yorkers. Nobody.
13: No, absolutely
12: the
13: not.
12: The city is lit. It's up. New York on the verge of winning a championship, their first one in 53 years. I'm not even a Knicks fan, and I'm hyped for the city. Everybody's so excited. My wife and I are watching the game in real time last night. As soon as OG tips that ball in, everybody in my building goes crazy. After the final buzzer sounds, people outside honking their horns, everybody yelling in the streets. It is pandemonium in New York City right now, and I'm here for it. It's awesome.
13: It is awesome. You know how in Seattle, when Beast Mode would run in for a touchdown, they would say that it would register an earthquake because of the way the stadium would shake because it was so loud? When OG tapped that ball in, I wonder if New York City registered an earthquake. The city erupted. The windows were shaking in New York City. And honestly, that was one of the most unbelievable plays I've ever seen. It was divine, almost. It looked like the hand of the Lord moved through OG Anunoby to get that ball in the basket. I am with you, CC. I am not a Knicks fan. I wore orange today out of respect for what I saw last night.
11: Oh, then you're a Knicks fan.
13: No, for a team that's down...
11: You can't wear orange and claim you're not a Knicks fan. No, you're a Knicks fan.
13: It's respect. For a team that is down 29 points to be able to have the composure.

0: composure, the moxie, the grit to come back and win that game. Nothing but respect from me.
1: They should have actually brought out the Larry O'Brien trophy last night and called it a day. I want as many games for our network as possible. It's wonderful for all the people involved and our great advertising partners to get all the promotion. That said, the Larry O'Brien trophy should have been handed out last night. They should have awarded OG Anunoby the MVP of the series because it is over. Absolutely over. The Knicks are unbeatable. The 13-game win streak, they're down 29 in this game last night. They're down 22 in the first game against the Cavs. Nothing phases this team. For those who didn't see it or hear it here on ESPN Radio, a quick recap how we got to this OG tip-in that if you don't know what we're talking about, we're going to get you there. First quarter, San Antonio is up 41-22 right off the bat. Karl-Anthony Towns with a couple of fouls. Oh, it worked. They baited him, roughing him up a little bit. Ooh, flagrant fouls. Here we go. San Antonio's up at halftime, 76. 649. They're destroying the Knicks. People are going to sleep early last night saying, oh, you know, I don't need to watch the second half. I got to get up early for work. San Antonio shot 60% from the floor in that first half. But then all of a sudden, they started creeping into that lead. 90-75 after the third quarter. Wemby gets a flagrant foul. Uh-oh. One more, he gets suspended. Doesn't matter at this point. Series over. But he gets that flagrant foul with the elbow that, because it's above the shoulders, it has to be considered a flagrant foul on the review. And then the Knicks down 15 going into the fourth. Down as many as 20 in the fourth. Down as many as 29 during the course of the game. They make one little move. Jose Alvarado goes in there alongside Jalen Brunson, handling the ball, helping Brunson out. Alvarado and Brunson, you know how many minutes they played together in the postseason?
2: Zero.
1: And last night, Mike Brown does what Mike Brown does, which is push all the right buttons, even though he used 800 guys in the first half, including Jeremy Sochan, who was happy to tell everybody he's friends with Wemby, if you saw that, when the referee was looking at them. And they were unbelievable in what he did. And those two guys together, in terms of Alvarado and Brunson, awesome, right? And Alvarado scored all of his points, 8 of them in that fourth quarter. The Spurs completely fell apart, so much so that with 13 plus seconds to go and a lead with up one point, De'Aaron Fox feels the need. Hey, you know what? I'm going to drive. That's going to be a good idea. I'm going to drive to the basket. Ridiculous. He gets blocked by OG. Should have actually not done anything. Brought the ball out, et cetera, et cetera. And then the Knicks get the ball with 4.3 seconds.
2: Oh, don't gloss over it. He committed a foul.
1: Yes.
2: At half court on Jose Alvarado, mindless decision to foul on that spot on the court. Even if you want to get a foul to get a set of defense, why would you foul under those circumstances? Why would you not be more aggressive and try to trap? I mean, 2 of the 3 points were across half court. The only thing that Alvarado didn't bring across half court was the ball. You should have trapped him. You could have had 3 defenders.
1: Yep.
2: 2 Spurs and the half court line.
1: Yep.
2: And you let him off the hook. It was the dumbest thing I've ever seen.
1: So
2: continue.
1: Yes. So that happens, right? The dumbest thing you've ever seen.
2: Followed by the dumbest thing I've ever seen.
1: Right. Which is obviously him going, you know, him then. Well, so that's one mess up would be the shooting the ball where he should not have.
2: The layup.
1: Right?
2: Yeah.
1: He should have just taken it back and run clock. Yes. You're not trying to get points.
2: It's 11 seconds left on the clock.
1: It's ridiculous.
2: Even if you hit the layup. It's a one possession game.
1: You don't want to actually hit the layup in that spot.
2: Even if you make the layup, best case scenario, you make the layup. Okay, great. You're up 3, and you're giving them the ball with 10 seconds left.
1: So he tried to explain himself, he being De'Aaron Fox, after the game. And it's infuriating if you're a Spurs fan out there or if you're rooting for San Antonio. Take a listen to what De'Aaron Fox had to say about why he's shooting that layup versus milking clock late in the game.
3: Try to get a layup, get up 3, you know, make them force them to need a 3. And OG made a good block. I just thought I would be able to outrun him. That's it.
1: I understand De'Aaron Fox is maybe the fastest player in the NBA, like speed-wise.
2: But he's not, because he's got a high ankle sprain that he's been working through the entirety of the playoffs.
1: And being up hypothetically 1 or 2 with like 4 or 5 seconds to go in this case is actually better than being up 3 with 13 seconds to go or 11 seconds to go. It's not about the points. You have to milk the clock.
0: Right.
1: Everyone reacted the same way. What are you doing? But that doesn't mean the Knicks are going to win, right? Because the Spurs were still up 1. So the Knicks get the ball back. Jalen Brunson has this long 3 off of an OG Anunoby inbound. And OG Anunoby has the greatest tip-in in the history of the NBA. That's not an overstatement.
0: Is that the biggest moment in New York Knicks basketball in history?
1: In our lifetime, by a mile.
2: No question.
1: Willis Reed running out of the tunnel is a pretty big one.
2: In our lifetime.

0: Yes. Yes.
1: Especially if they finish.
0: Well, I mean, yesterday's show, I said this was going to be one of the most important days in New York sports history.
1: You did.
2: And you were right.
0: And it ends up being prophetic. Like that, that was the greatest Knicks game in my lifetime. It's the greatest comeback we've seen in finals history.
2: That game is a better game than the closeout game. I can tell you right now.
0: It's incredible what they were able to do. The only thing that's mind-numbing to me is, how the hell do you let it go down like that if you're Mitch Johnson? Oh. It ain't like you ain't seen the Knicks overcome a 20-plus point deficit on their home court in these playoffs. Hell, it happened in the Eastern Conference Finals.
2: What did you call him? What's his name, you said?
0: Mitch Johnson.
2: I call him Doug Collins from now on. Because they need Phil Jackson. I mean, that's what he's setting up to be. He's Doug Collins right now. For those who don't get the reference, that's not to say that Doug Collins was not a good basketball coach, or to say that Doug Collins is not a brilliant basketball mind, because he was. He was Michael's coach before Michael got his coach. If we're going to be Mitch Johnson, through his time with Wemby, maybe down the drain last night, if he doesn't come back in this series or come back next year. He's young, he's inexperienced, he's a very good coach.
0: It's his second year.
2: I don't care. That was so bad last night on so many levels, which we will get to that part. But the tipping, right? We're all sitting here talking about OG's tipping. Josh Hart, Mike Brown, OG Anunoby, all discussed the tip-in, as CeCe said, predicting it yesterday, this will be one of the biggest days in New York sports history. That game yesterday and the OG tip-in is Tyree catch against the Patriots for the Giants. It's Manningham's catch for the Giants against the Patriots. It's Super Bowl. They won the NBA championship last night. The trophy will be crowned or given to them when they win their fourth. But last night was the title game. And here's what Hart, Brown, and OG had to say post-game.
3: I got a special shout-out, you know, for OG, man, because he saved me, at least for this game, a lifetime of, you know, regret.
4: I told OG, as big, as strong, as athletic as he is, he's got to be a monster on the offensive glass tonight. I don't know if there's a play bigger than any other play in the history of Knicks basketball. That was a huge offensive rebound. Huge offensive rebound.
5: Being shot in an NBA Finals game in front of your home crowd. How does that feel?
6: Feels cool. I mean, everyone's pretty excited. I'm excited too. We're all excited. We're enjoying it right now, but we're just focused on the next game now.
2: That man played 1 year with Kawhi Leonard. I don't know if they ever spoke one word to each other,
1: Probably not.
2: Boy, is he influenced by Kawhi Leonard.
1: No, but that response is indicative of the way he's played. How steady he is, how calm he is. He's averaging 23.8 points, 58% shooting this series, and he has the play of the game. Right now, MVP, OG Anunoby.
2: But it's not which just play of the game? Just the tip or the block?
0: It's not, well, both of them.
1: Both, but the tip.
0: But here's the other thing, though. You knew it was going to be one of those situations. If the Knicks were about a comeback, OG was going to have to play a big part.
1: Mm-hmm.
0: Right out the gates in the second half, the guy makes the first three field goals for the Knicks. Right? It's a three-pointer, it's a dunk, and then it's another three. Like, he was awesome. And he has been that throughout the course of this series. Now, there have been moments where we said, oh, man, Karl Towns has been great. Best game he's ever played. Jalen Brunson is awesome down the stretch. And Brunson was great down the stretch last night. Hit a huge three over Wemby. Had the floater in the middle of the paint for the Knicks to take the lead for the first time in the game.
2: Mm-hmm.
0: Brunson had some incredible shot making down the stretch. I thought Brunson's decision making at the end, taking that 31-foot three-pointer, it was a smart decision because ultimately it ends up being a 2-for-1. And oh, by the way, you're getting doubled all the way out to the three-point line with Wemby being one of the guys double-teaming you. That's going to create an opportunity for a long rebound and your guys to crash the boards. What is got to be so disappointing for the San Antonio Spurs, if you go back and look at the replay of the OG tip, everybody is searching out a body to box out for the Knicks, except for one guy, De'Aaron Fox. And every time in sports malls, whether it's basketball, football, baseball, hockey, whatever it is, your teammates tell you not to be that guy.
1: Mm.
0: Last night, De'Aaron Fox was that guy. Now, there are a myriad of different reasons why the Spurs lost that game and why the Knicks had a chance to grab it by the throat. But in that moment, when it comes down to effort, when it comes down to

0: awareness, when it comes down to focus, things that are fully within your control as a player, for De'Aaron Fox not to exhibit any of that in the final minute of the game, when the sole purpose for him being on the court is to provide veteran leadership, is egregious. I know the series ain't over. If San Antonio could, they should pack his crap up today and ship him somewhere else. He came from Sacramento, haul his ass back out there. Because he lost that game for the San Antonio Spurs as much as anybody did last night.
1: But as you said, it's not over. The Knicks have got to get the job done. And I know you say it's over.
2: It's over.
0: Knicks in five. What did I say before?
1: Hold on. Knicks but now, five? More rest in between games. We have seen 3-1 series leads crumble before. Let's not get ahead of ourselves. This reminds me of in 2011 when I covered the St. Louis Cardinals, David Freese, game six, down to their final strike twice. We always forget that that was not the closing game. They still had to come back and win game seven, and the Rangers were demoralized. The Cardinals obviously won it in seven, and this feels like a repeat of that. It feels like the Spurs are demoralized. However, we always talk about Wemby being built different. We talk about this group being young, being malleable, being able to do impossible things because they don't know it's impossible. Let's not put the cart before the horse. The Knicks still have to get the job done.
2: 888-SAY-ESPN, 888-729-3776. That is your number to join the show. The greatest comeback in NBA history? The greatest collapse in NBA history?
0: Oh, stop it. Stop it. It's the greatest comeback.
2: I'm just asking the question.
0: Stop.
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3: Hey, this is Rich Eisen. Coming up on Thursday's show, Game 4 of the NBA Finals is in the books. We'll talk about it with Hall of Famer Chris Webber. The actor Hart Denton from the Yellowstone spinoff series Dutton Ranch joins us in studio. And head coach Zach Taylor of the Cincinnati Bengals will also join us. 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
1: When you finally find your thing, you want the whole world to know about that thing. 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
5: We saw the dumbest basketball team in the history of civilization.
6: Oh, wow.
5: We saw they had a 25-point lead, took eight straight threes. Like, they thought to get, like, that was some of the most mismanaged, stupid basketball. Hey, when you blow a 29-point lead, the other team has to help you. The San Antonio Spurs helped the New York Knicks win this game by doing some of the stupid-ass stuff I've ever seen on a basketball court.
7: Berkeley inside the NBA last night after the greatest comeback in NBA Finals history. 107-106, the New York Knicks beat the San Antonio Spurs up 3-1 in this series. The NBA Finals heard right here on ESPN Radio. 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And the Spurs collapse. You're not going to believe me. People aren't going to, oh, yeah, okay, yeah, whatever. Say it now. Go to my Twitter at Evco Radio. You could see it coming. You actually could see them blow.
8: At what point?
7: In the early
5: in the third quarter.
7: I even think in the first quarter, I didn't like it. I'm going to tell you what. Now, let me be clear. Let me be clear on what I'm saying. What I'm saying is I didn't think they were necessarily going to blow the lead to lose the game. I just did not believe that they could keep the unsustainable sustained. Their three-point shooting was so great early on that they completely went away from Wemby in the post and Wemby by the block. And Mitch Johnson, who is a good coach, but may not be ready to coach a win-now team because he is so young in his career, never one time had anyone set a screen for Wemby to get to the block off the ball. Not one time. And that Wemby is the high screener on a pick and roll, which puts more wear and tear on him. And when he was doing the roll, the Knicks were awesome defensively. It was infuriating watching them because they thought they could keep up the same pace in the second half as they kept in the first half. They shot 20% in the second half. They had more turnovers in the second half than field goals made.
5: Yeah, they had 8 field goals made. They had 10 turnovers.
7: And De'Aaron Fox had
5: 4 of those turnovers.
7: And what's your number on Wemby threes? 5 or less?
5: Yeah.
7: 5 max, more so less. He shot 8 last night. Victor Wembanyama, what was the reason for the collapse? Let's hear from you.
9: Can you just explain how that thing fell apart in the fourth quarter?
10: I think it began before that.
11: Third row on the left.
10: Can't really explain it right now. I don't know. I think it's just, I mean, execution, greediness of some sort. We clearly weren't the most hungry in the second half.
5: I don't even know if it was not being the most hungry. They just played dumb basketball. Like, that's the thing that bothers me the most. You're up by 30. Why are you taking 17 threes in the second half? Mm-hmm. That makes no sense. Last night, the Spurs got high on their own supply. First half, they set a finals record for 3-point makes in a half. They hit 14 in the first half. The San Antonio Spurs, at best, are a streaky three-point shooting team. They were bottom half of the league in 3-point makes during the regular season. Why would you think that you're capable of sustaining the level of shooting that you saw in the first half? Why would you think that you're capable of shooting 53% from three for 48 minutes in a finals game? That's not who you are.
7: I'm giving you a round of applause.
5: You got out tremendous to a 30-point lead. Congratulations. Take the ball to the hole. Go for high percentage shots. The Spurs were in the bonus with 8 minutes to go in the fourth quarter. What the hell are you doing?

0: Knicks foul, resulting in you going to the free throw line. But you know how the Knicks avoid fouling? If you settle for jump shots. It's the dumbest thing I've ever seen.
1: So then do you say collapse rather than comeback?
0: No, it's a comeback. It's a comeback because the Knicks got to make the shots. The Knicks got to make the plays. Mike Brown made the adjustments. Alvarado with Brunson on the court, having two ball handlers and having Jalen Brunson where he can be off the ball and get second side opportunities. I thought that was brilliant. So, like, no, I think that this is a Knicks comeback all the way. But the Spurs left the door ajar. And they did so by playing some of the dumbest basketball we've seen from any team all season long.
1: And it's not only that they put up 76 in the first half. When Mitchell Robinson hit Wemby and he's like, we're in your head. They were. The Spurs were in their head. So not only from a tactical standpoint did you let up, but from a mental standpoint, you gave them just enough room to get back in there. You had them. You had them every which way. And because of your decisions and because of not keeping your foot on the gas, we saw the greatest comeback we've ever seen.
2: Yeah, I mean, but all of that, like the pointing to the head, I'm outsmarting you. Still,
0: you can't talk trash when you miss free throws down the stretch.
2: Which he missed two over a minute ago, but it still put the wear and tear on him.
0: That is brutal. You can't do that. Well, you say the wear and tear. That's another mistake that Mitch Johnson made. Again, you're up by 30. Their largest lead was 29. I think they had it in the second quarter and they had it in the third quarter. They're up by 30 points, essentially. Why is Wemby playing the kind of minutes that he played? He played 44 minutes. Ain't but 48 in the game. You were up by double digits the majority of the game. What the hell are you doing? The Knicks only led for 53 seconds. What are you doing playing Wemby all of those minutes in the middle quarters when you had such a huge lead? Why are you doing that? What you should have done is make sure that you preserve Wemby in case the Knicks cut into your lead, which you've seen them have the proclivity to do throughout the course of the playoffs. Save Wemby so when you need him to be at his best at the end of the game to close it out and make sure you get out of MSG with another win, he's available to make the plays you need him to make.
2: 1,000%, 1,000,000,000%. Everything you're saying couldn't be more right. And just to add on, the reason that I looked at that lead and said, I don't know that I'm that confident if I'm a Spurs fan is because of how they got it. They didn't build a 27-point halftime lead on Wemby dunks. If Brian Windhorst says you could tell the way Wemby's going to play within the first 2 or 3 minutes of the game, whether he's got that energy.
1: Mm-hmm.
2: He had a lot of points and they were up a lot, but he did not have energetic, I'm going to beat the crap out of you plays. It was, can I bait you? His goal early was, can I bait you? Which worked. And Karl Anthony Towns had two fouls early on. But what I need to see as a fan of basketball is the 7-5 guy playing like he was 7-5. Did the 7-5 guy play like he was 7-5 last night? The answer is no. Did the head coach then help him play that way? The answer is heck no. Because I don't know how many times I can say it. Not one time did I see Wemby, as he's running down the court, Champagne or Vassell or anyone say, let me set a back screen for him. When Harper or Fox have the ball or Castle at the top of the key, let me set a back screen for him. Just get to the damn block and let's throw the ball up there. You saw any time they tried to throw the ball up to him, the Knicks had to foul. And Alvarado, to his credit, it's not only the offense, it's he was willing to fight Wemby. And I think that mentality is the Knicks are not done. You got this 6-foot kid. I don't mean to say kid like insulting. I'm saying he's young, like 6-foot young man, right?
1: Right.
2: Sitting there saying, I don't care that you're 7'5". I don't care that people are comparing you to LeBron and Michael and taking over this lead. I'm going to fight you. I am not going to give up because you're up 29 points. And the way you're up 29 points is not sustainable. You did, if it's on 2-point field goals at the rim, completely sustainable. 3-point field goals behind the arc, chucking up shot on one pass possessions is not sustainable for 48 minutes unless you have Wardell Steph Curry. And they don't have him.
0: They shot 35% from three in the regular season. 35%. Flip that. They shot 53% in the first half last night. I don't understand why they didn't realize there was going to be a regression back to the mean. And then with the Knicks putting them in the bonus so early in the fourth quarter, why are you continuing to shoot threes? You don't even need them.
2: And no curveballs. They didn't throw one curveball. The Knicks threw a curveball. Not the biggest curveball you've ever seen. Not going something crazy.
0: Well, they had to. They were in foul trouble early. They're bringing in
2: guys. I understand. I'm saying Alvarado in the second half. I'm not even talking about Hock Porty and Sohan and everything like that. That was a necessity. I'm saying give me something.

0: me some sort of curveball. The Spurs did not do that. We will get to your phone calls at 888-SAY-ESPN. 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
1: for Towns. Hey, it's good!
2: Wembanyama drives hard. Windmills at home.
1: Runs him. Oh, what a big shot!
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4: Brunson pulls a quick three off the front rim. No, tip it, good for the lead with 1.2 seconds to go. OG Anunoby flying out of nowhere.
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8: 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The greatest comeback in the history of the NBA Finals. And certainly OG Anunoby, a huge star last night with his defensive play on De'Aaron Fox on one end and then the tip in on the other end. You know how big this comeback slash collapse was last night? Patrick Mahomes is a $500 million contract.
9: Yeah.
8: And it's... We'll get to that at some point.
10: Yeah. Patrick Mahomes, irrelevant.
8: Yeah, Patrick Mahomes got 2 years added to his deal. He's got $500 million coming to him. May still be underpaid. We'll get to it when we have a couple of minutes.
9: Can I ask you a question?
8: Yeah.
9: Was last night the OG game or was it the Wu game? Wu-Tang performing at halftime?
8: Well, what are they? They're
9: like,
8: OGs.
9: I mean, you know, listen, coaches, players, they come and go, but Wu-Tang is forever. Like
8: Shaolin's finest.
9: Last night felt like the Wu performed at halftime. Knicks mount the greatest comeback in finals history, arguably because of the stage, the greatest comeback in NBA history.
10: Okay, but normally Wu-Tang is for the kids, but the Spurs are the kids, so, you know, it's like a double negative.
9: Is Wu-Tang for the kids, though?
10: Allegedly.
9: I mean, Wu-Tang is for everybody, ain't it? Wu-Tang is worldwide.
10: Wu-Tang is for New York, because guess what? They brought the vibes back.
9: The only people that Wu-Tang is not for are people in San Antonio, Texas.
10: Mm. So we're obviously boots on the ground here in New York.
9: Yeah.
10: We were just talking during the break about how all night long we could hear people celebrating on the streets.
9: New York was turnt, man.
10: It was
9: unbelievable last night.
10: And I said, if you're a boss in New York today and you're your employees come in a little banged up, just allow it. Imagine
9: the boss is gonna be banged up. He was at
10: he's
9: the game.
10: He's gotta allow it. It was the most unbelievable thing we've ever seen. But imagine waking up this morning and you're a Spurs fan. Imagine the energy or lack thereof of the vibes in San Antonio today.
9: Oh, yeah. Put the for sale signs and the moving signs in De'Aaron Fox's yard.
8: Oh, don't suggest that.
9: Like, get him out of there. Get him out of there.
8: Jerry in Vegas watching on ESPN, too. Morning, Jerry, after the greatest comeback in NBA Finals history, 29 down, Knicks win up 3-1. Jerry.
11: Yes. First of all, again, big fan of the show. Love you guys. Chris, you're killing De'Aaron Fox a little too much, and I'm going to tell you why. Cardinals did 101 in coaching. Who is the most dangerous man taking the ball out of bounds? It's the guy inbounding the ball. This was a philosophical mess, and I'll tell you the flip side of that. When the Knicks had to guard the inbound, Mike Brown made the correct move of putting in the second seven-footer. You got Cat on the ball, and then you have, you know, Mitch Robinson guarding Wemby. Shout out Mike Breen. If you watch the telecast, before the inbounds, Mike Breen says publicly for all to hear they're not guarding the inbounder. He called it. And to say De'Aaron Fox is supposed to run across and hunt and box him out on that, absolutely not. The play was for De'Aaron Fox to cut the middle off so that Brunson couldn't get downhill. The one shot that Brunson could have done is actually pass it to OG for wide open three. So that was available. It's a philosophical mistake.
9: But well, hold on. Jerry. Okay, cool. What about De'Aaron Fox going for the layup when you got the ball with 11 seconds to go? You didn't need to score. Why try to score the basketball in that moment?
11: Chris, it's 100% on him.
9: Thank you. That's my point. What are you talking about? You say I'm killing De'Aaron. No. De'Aaron Fox deserves.

0: all of the criticism today. He deserves it. He absolutely deserves it. I don't understand why you're trying to shift blame from De'Aaron Fox to Mitch Johnson. Both of them deserve plenty of blame. But if I'm going to pin it on one person, I'm going to give De'Aaron Fox the lion's share of the blame from last night's game, because he had one responsibility. When you got possession of the ball with 11 seconds to go, you know what you do? You hold on to the ball and you force the Knicks to foul you, but you try to move the ball so you run the clock out. Because the game is over. You don't need points. The game ain't really against you, against the Knicks. The game is against the clock. And De'Aaron Fox gave the Knicks an opportunity by trying to score the basketball, ends up being a block by OG Anunoby, and that sets the stage for the tip-in.
1: You brought up both guys. I think that you absolutely can look at Mitch Johnson's game plan in the second half, put them in a position where De'Aaron Fox's bad decisions mattered. And De'Aaron Fox combined, let's be clear on this, combined, okay, has more years played in the NBA than Wemby, Castle, and Harper combined. He should know better. He should know better every which way. He's played, this was his ninth year, if I'm not mistaken, in the NBA, ninth or tenth year. He's 28 years old. The oldest of the big three with the Spurs is Wemby at 22. Does Wemby deserve blame? Absolutely. Because at some point, he's got to say, I don't care what the play is. I don't care what you're telling me to do. I'm 7'100". Put me on the block. Why am I up here shooting threes and setting screens for guys to go downhill when it's not working? You've got to set screens for him, not the other way. Off ball screens for Wemby, get him to the block. And Mitch Johnson's poor coaching in this game led them to a place where De'Aaron Fox, as CeCe just mentioned, his poor decision making crushed them. Norman in West Palm watching on ESPNU. Morning, Norman.
2: Morning. That was the best game I've ever seen in my life. I mean, everybody will get caught up in the OG tip, but it was the block that set it up. The defense setting up the offense. That play from OG will take, it will supersede Larry Johnson's 4-point play. I agree, coaching matters, and they got high on the Garden last night from shooting all those threes in the first half. They thought they were a 3-point shooting team, and they couldn't turn it off. And they didn't go inside. The only one that was going inside was Castle. And he was effective, but they got away from it and it cost them.
1: So a couple of things on this. Let's talk about, and thank you for the phone call. Let's talk about the concept of what a prevent offense is or a prevent defense is in the NFL. CeCe is an 11-year vet. Mm-hmm. What does that mean? Or a ball control offense or a milk the clock 4-minute offense, prevent. What does that mean? Because whatever that means, the Spurs couldn't figure out how to do it.
0: I mean, I don't understand why the Spurs weren't more aggressive in attacking downhill, because that's what served them in game three.
1: But what I'm saying to you is that if you're running, if you have a lead in the NFL and there's 7 minutes
0: four
1: left
0: minute in your offense, you're trying to run the ball
1: as many times as possible to milk clock as much as possible.
0: Yeah, I mean, the equivalent of that in the NBA is getting downhill and getting it to the paint and trying to get layups.
1: Not quick threes.
0: No.
1: So that, I'm in agreement with you. What I'm saying to you is, if we all could see that in the moment, and that started really in the third quarter, they started doing this, where they're just chucking threes and missing them, and I don't understand why Wemby cannot get to the block. I've never seen anything like this. It's utterly ridiculous to me.
3: I got a stat that will probably bother you. Shout out to Nuno for the assist. The Spurs made 11 open threes in the first half. They attempted 9 open shots in the second half.
1: Dunk the ball. Just dunk the ball. Yes, easier said than done. Attempt to dunk the ball. Get fouled on the block. Every time you threw it up to him, he got fouled. Every time. Now, he's got to make his free throws, which he missed.
3: Has to.
0: But I just, that's the part that I, like, I understand wanting to blame Mitch Johnson, and the coach has to absorb a ton of blame, because either you're coaching or you're allowing it to happen. Either way, it's unacceptable. The Spurs had 4 guys take 3 or more threes in the second half. You were up by 29 points. The Knicks were in foul trouble. What the hell were you doing? What are you doing? That makes no sense to me. Like, Karl Anthony Towns had 2 fouls in the first 65 seconds of the game. Like you want to attack the interior of the Knicks defense. Either it's going to result in you getting a layup,

0: or you're getting a foul.
1: Thank you.
0: Force the action.
1: Thank you.
0: You're up by 30 points. What the hell are you doing? And that's why I pin a lot of this on De'Aaron Fox, because he should know better. Mm. He's the veteran presence. If he's not the stabilizing force amidst all of the chaos, then what is he out there for? Now, in game three, he was great.
1: Yeah.
0: I thought he played within himself. He stepped up. He made a big shot when he needed to. He helped the Spurs close the show and get a huge road win and shift the momentum in this series. Great. Good on him. Why couldn't you be that last night? Mm-hmm. They needed what they were asking from him last night was less than what he did in game three. And yet he couldn't help himself in terms of wanting to be the hero for the San Antonio Spurs. And De'Aaron Fox ends up being the GOAT, and not in a good way.
1: So just quick thing on this. I was playing basketball once a long time ago with a guy who was a second round pick in the NBA draft, mm-hmm. okay? And we were talking hoops afterwards. And he said, I was like, it's crazy. No defense in the league this year because of how high scoring the games are. He said, that doesn't mean there's no defense. I said, what are you talking about? He goes, the number of possessions have been increased over the course of time because the quicker the teams shoot doesn't mean it's necessarily bad defense. What the Spurs' number one job was in that second half was to decrease the number of possessions. That's it. Just decrease the number of... The Knicks cannot come back if you decrease the number of possessions. How do you decrease the number of possessions? Use the clock.
0: Don't take a shot until the shot clock is under 5 seconds.
1: That's right.
0: It's that simple. Like last night, De'Aaron Fox's play, going for the layup, I mean, that's one of the worst decisions in sports history in a championship game. It's one of the worst decisions. Like, it's right there with Kyle Shanahan playing for the third possession in the Super Bowl, against the Chiefs. Like it's that kind of decision. It was mind numbing. It was a bonehead play. I there's no way to justify what he did, and the reason why he's in the game is for moments like that.
1: Coming up, two of the three of us on our show have said this series is over. One person, Michelle, said it's not over technically yet. Can the Spurs come back? Smalls will try to make that case next. We're on Sportsmanlike, presented by Progressive Insurance.
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1: It's not over. The Knicks have got to get the job done. And I know you say it's over.
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1: Hold on. 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We have seen 3-1 series leads crumble before. 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
4: Michelle Smallman in a second. 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It's not over. 3-1 Knicks. 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Of course, presented by Gusto. Again, $500 million to Mahomes. All right, well, whatever. We'll wait on that one. Yeah, we can wait on that.
1: World Cup starts today. We're richer.
4: World Cup starts today, which we will get to, obviously, and all of the amazing soccer that we're about to see. Stanley Cup game 5 tonight. All of that has to wait because of the fact that we saw the single greatest comeback in the history of the sport, the NBA Finals, last night as the New York Knicks come back from 29 down to win against the San Antonio Spurs by 1 point. A reminder, this was SportsCenter, our new interview podcast from Rich Eisen featuring SportsCenter legends, available now on Disney+, the Rich Eisen Show YouTube channel, and all podcast platforms. This was SportsCenter, presented by Gusto. You know, this was SportsCenter Season 2, could have Scott Van Pelt on. Talking about his night last night at Madison Square Garden and his entire career. And, of course, that included
1: I
4: in
1: need
4: it.
1: That, though. SVP yeah. is one of the
4: I don't
1: greatest.
4: Think he's on season one. I could be wrong, though. I know Dan Patrick is, Chris Berman is, Linda Cohn is. I don't remember all the other ones. Bad job by me. But the point is, Scott Van Pelt, SportsCenter last night there, that's a This Was SportsCenter with Rich Eisen kind of thing.
1: But few people are better at describing the scene in an eloquent way than Scott Van Pelt. I would love an oral history from him last night of what his night was like in the Garden from start to finish.
4: So you think there's a chance he goes back to the Garden? You don't think it's over at 3-1, Smalls? Make your case.
1: Well, it's not over. Is there a parade in New York yet?
4: I think there was last night, yeah.
3: Yeah.
1: Actually, there was. You're right. There was a parade in New York last night. I will give you credit on that one. The streets were mobbed. There were no floats in New York City.
4: People
1: last
4: were
1: night.
4: Floating.
1: True.
3: No question.
1: But there was no hardware distributed. Did I finally get you on that one?
4: I know. I'm going to let you go because I could combat all of them because of how crazy it was here. But go ahead.
1: It was absolutely nuts. But you can't let the jubilation from last night supersede the task at hand. You can't. You're squinting. Why?
4: I was just keep going.
1: Well, you give me this face. You have to keep your mind right, because I am overtaken by what happened last night, and I wasn't even a part of the game. And I know this Knicks group is as calm and locked in as can be, as witnessed by what we saw last night. No deficit is too much for them to overcome. No moment is too big for them. They are about as focused as can possibly be. But if Michael Jordan was in this situation, Evan, would you say that it's over?
4: Michael Jordan would never be in this situation.
1: Hold on, but would you say it's over?
4: No, I can't even go to Michael Jordan with a deficit.
3: Yeah, Michael Jordan's not going to be.
4: He doesn't have deficits.
1: If early in his career he was in
3: the final series, never got to a game 7.
1: But hold on. If it was Michael Jordan and he experienced this loss last night and they were at a 3-1 deficit, would you say it's over?
4: If this was the way he was coached and this is the way that he didn't demand the ball in the certain spots, yeah. Even Michael. You remember what people would say about Michael at North Carolina? The only person that could beat Michael Jordan was Dean Smith.
3: Hmm. Yes.
4: Now, that's not fair to anybody involved. Dean Smith's one of the greatest coaches to ever live. But the point was, you have the greatest player. You got to do something with him. Now, Dean Smith, to his credit,

0: was like, I'm not going to rank somebody over another because I have 4 years max with these guys and I have hundreds of years of a program in essence to build. It's different than this. There's an immediacy with this. Mitch Johnson and Victor Wembanyama have been a great partnership to get them here. But they've got to get there. And I don't see any evidence with this group right now that they understand how to use Wemby properly.
1: But you don't see the evidence until the evidence is presented. And now their backs are against the wall in the most significant way. And if we're going to talk about Victor Wembanyama in the same breath as LeBron James, as Michael Jordan, as some of the greats to play this game, then out of respect for what we have said about him and for what he's shown us, we cannot say that it's over. I believe they have like a 14% chance. The odds are stacked against them in a big, big way. But if he's an alien, if he's supernatural, then we need to expect Arcana. We have to expect...
0: Expect what?
1: Arcana.
0: Keep going. I'll come back to that.
1: Again, you with this...
2: I'm so confused right now.
0: Yeah.
1: You have to expect that he can do something that we've never seen if he's the type of player that we have built him up to be. And we've talked a lot about the rest factor. He's going to have more rest in between games if the series continues, obviously, past five. But I'm just saying, I am not going to count out him. Sure. I will not count out Wemby.
2: Sure, but you're comparing him to Michael Jordan. Lest we not forget, Michael Jordan had to go through a learning curve when it comes to how to win in the postseason, right? He had to go through those years of heartbreak, lost to the Celtics, lost to the Pistons, before they finally broke through.
1: Yeah.
2: This is Wemby's first postseason, and he's gotten to the NBA Finals. Why are we assuming that he's capable of being able to help his team come off the mat after what ends up being a team on the wrong side of the greatest comeback in NBA postseason history?
1: Yeah.
2: We saw that with the Cavs. The Cavs let game one of the conference finals beat them three more times after that. Like, they let one game beat them four. Why would we think that the San Antonio Spurs, who have a lot more youth on their roster, especially when you consider their rotation guys, their core players, why would we think that they're capable of being able to somehow do something different when it comes to these Knicks?
0: Yeah, Wemby is LeBron before the Heat. In other words, he's playing the way he thinks he should play instead of the way he has to play. So, Spoelstra said to LeBron, they can stop you if you're shooting threes. They can't stop you if you're on their block, right? And I think that's the difference. Let's hear from Flawless in Virginia, which is a fascinating name. It's an amazing name, Flawless, watching on ESPN2.
3: I said, yeah, Flawless Begets from VA. Man, Coach Johnson, I need Coach Johnson, and I need De'Aaron Fox to both come from the congregation because they need to go repent. They need to go confessional. This is the most egregious clutch time play I've seen in years or probably ever. I actually woke up with unsportsmanlike this morning, and I'm flabbergasted.
0: So we should, instead of Flawless, it's just flabbergasted in Virginia. I think we're just going to change your name.
1: They do have nuns at their disposal that could get them right to a priest.
2: Yeah.
1: To atone.
0: That was so
2: blessed him, Father, for they have sinned.
1: Brutal.
2: Yeah.
0: 29-point comeback for the New York Knicks to take a commanding 3-1 series lead in the NBA Finals. How in the world did they pull this off? We'll discuss next. 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
7: Unsportsmanlike. This is one of the most important days in New York sports history. Right up there with January 12, 1969.
8: I got news for you, buddy. 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
9: Here comes Willis. And the crowd is going wild.
7: October 27, 1986.
10: Behind the
7: June
9: 14th, 1994. The waiting is over. The New York Rangers are the Stanley Cup champions.
7: This is right up there with the most important days in New York sports history.
9: Throws it deep downfield, wide open Tyree, who makes the catch.
7: Let's not kid ourselves. There's a ton of pressure on the New York Knicks to respond and win game four.
11: Tip it good. OG Anunoby. And this place is rocking at the Garden.
12: Wow. Can I give public praise? Who made that?
13: That was unreal.
12: Who made that?
7: That was great.
14: I got you guys.
7: Nice, Cam.
12: Well done, Cam Pratt.
13: Plus work.
12: Well done.
13: And also, a shout out to our guy Chris Canty too for predicting it.
14: Very prescient.
12: What do you mean,
14: Canty?
12: Too? He was in it. That was what it was.
13: That's what I'm saying. He predicted it yesterday.
7: Cam put it together though. That was awesome.
13: Cam, amazing.
7: All
13: work.
7: Of the calls
12: wow,
7: from those moments.
12: Cam Pratt,
13: so
12: New York
13: good,
12: sports. Excellent. Excellent job there. That was surreal to think. Yes, CC predicted it. I don't know that you predicted the way it happened, because I don't think anyone could have ever predicted the way it happened last night, but you said it would be one of the most important days in New York sports history. And I believe that that game was the closeout game. I don't think there's any chance that the Spurs come back and win this series, and I don't think there's any chance that when the Knicks actually do close it out, whenever that may be, here on ESPN Radio, presented by Gusto, all of the NBA Finals games, whenever that is, that's the game. Last night, OG Anunoby game-winning tip after OG Anunoby had, in essence, a game-saving block on a horrifically dumb play by the Spurs, specifically De'Aaron Fox, not to run out the clock, and that's what you had last night. OG Anunoby became a Jalen Brunson is a forever hero already. OG Anunoby has now joined him as a forever hero for the New York Knicks, potentially the finals MVP coming up here. But last night was the game that CC predicted would go down in New York sports lore. And I gotta, not to one up you, I gotta one up the concept. That is an all time great game in the history of sports we saw last night.
13: Without a doubt.
12: Patrick Mahomes got $500 million and a contract extension. Whatever. We'll get to that. Think
13: I don't even know
12: that.
13: If he cares as much, because he's a huge sports fan. He watched that game last night and is probably tuned into us. Well, he was already rich before.
12: You got a $500 million. I think you're going to care a little bit.
13: No, but you know that my point is that even the greats in sports are in awe by what they witnessed last night.
12: No question. You want to go through it here?
13: Let's
12: go through
13: it.
12: Okay. So the Knicks win this game 107-106. That's the end. The beginning was that right off the bat, you're wondering about all the fouls, the flagrants. What are the Knicks going to do? Mm-hmm. Did they go after Wemby? Well, the Spurs went after Cat right off the bat. Great review by Mitch Johnson. He wasn't Doug Collins then. He became him. I don't want to insult either of the two guys, but you'll get the point in a sec. As they get Carl Anthony Towns in foul trouble right in the first 2 minutes of the game, Mitchell Robinson has that elbow to Wemby, gets called for a flagrant, and San Antonio's up 41-22. They're shooting the lights out in that first quarter. Then they continue it in the second quarter, 76-49 with that lead, shooting 60% from the floor. Problem is, they still were not going to Wemby inside. So maybe playing the results retroactively, you look at that and say, I don't know that was sustainable the way they got that humongous lead.

0: Then the Knicks, who never die and never quit, come back, and it's a 15-point deficit now going into that fourth quarter. Wemby got the flagrant foul on the elbow to Cat, flagrant one, which means one more and he gets suspended. Probably not going to matter if you get suspended for game six when there is no game six. And Jalen Brunson had 27 points. And OG had 25 through three quarters. All right, so there's a little bit of life here if you're a Knicks fan. You're down 15. You saw them come back from 22 down against the Cavs in game one, which buried Cleveland in that moment. And the Knicks down 15 going into the fourth. As many as 20 in the fourth. Mm. Just chip away and chip away. Strategic move. They put Mike Brown, puts Jose Alvarado, young point guard from New York, in the game. He's scrappy. He's feisty. He plays alongside Jalen Brunson. CeCe, tell him how many minutes they played together in the playoffs before that.
1: Zero.
0: And Mike Brown makes a strategic move there. Alvarado is great on defense. That's what he's known for. Grand Theft Alvarado is his nickname. And he comes in there, 8 points. Brunson off
1: used
0: the ball.
1: All his fouls?
0: That's what your job is.
1: And I love it.
0: And he comes in there, eight points in the fourth quarter. And the San Antonio Spurs completely fell apart. 60% shooting in the first half, 20% shooting in the second half, 8 of 39 from the floor, more turnovers, 10, then field goals made, 8 in that second half, and then at 13.1 seconds to go, the San Antonio Spurs actually got the lead back, even though Wemby missed 2 free throws earlier, and yes, Wemby pointing to his head earlier in the game, I'm outsmarting you. 13.1 to go. De'Aaron Fox inexplicably gets the ball in a run out, and instead of running out the clock or trying to, he goes for a layup, and OG Anunoby, we're showing it on ESPN2, chases him down LeBron Iguodala style to block that shot. Then De'Aaron Fox does something even worse, potentially. Nah, maybe not, but he fouls on a take foul when it was unnecessary to do that. Okay, all right, well, all right. Knicks, let's see what they can do here, right? Let's see what happens here, because the Spurs are still in this thing here. And then OG Anunoby has the moment of the series where, with 4.3 seconds to go, Jalen Brunson is inbound to the basketball from OG. Brunson misses that three. OG comes flying in for a tip-in, and the Knicks win the game, coming back from 29 down. But Jalen Brunson, did you ever think about quitting? At any point, did Jalen Brunson, star of the Knicks, ever think about quitting? This from inside the NBA on ESPN last night.
1: When you were down 29 points, did any doubt creep in your mind?
2: I thought about it, but then I realized just where we're at. And you're allowed to think about the worst possible scenario, but you got to go out there and do something about it. And having my teammates back, just fighting every possession, just figuring out what we had to do, but not really, just not believing it.
3: That's a leader right there. I'm going to acknowledge the reality of the situation, and I'm going to do everything in my power to stop it. And we've talked a lot about Mike Brown making really smart tactical moves and pushing all the right buttons. He also did that emotionally. I thought it was really interesting that at halftime, when obviously the Knicks were looking at a huge deficit, he didn't really show film. He said he wanted the guys to sit there in their feelings. He wanted them to ruminate on what had happened in the first half. And I think that's what Jalen Brunson is talking about. How they're like, okay, that just happened. Our backs are up against the wall. We're going to let doubt creep in for just a second, and we're going to use it as fuel moving forward. And boy, did they.
1: Yeah, I just don't understand what the hell the San Antonio Spurs were doing in the second half. Like, I give all the credit to the Knicks. Like, they made the game frenetic at the end in order to increase the pace, increase the possessions, because they were down by as many as 29 points in the second half. It was the way they had to play. They had to create chaos, and you would think that the more experienced team, the more veteran team, when it comes to postseason play, would have the advantage under those circumstances, and it actually ended up bearing itself out in that way. Mm-hmm. What I don't understand from San Antonio's perspective, you've got a 29-point lead. Why are you continuing to shoot as many threes as they did? They shot 17 threes in the second half. They only made 3 of them. I don't get why Mitch Johnson didn't get everybody together. He called a timeout midway through the third quarter, which they clearly needed. But I don't understand, when the Knicks are in the midst of that 13-0 run, why he doesn't tell his guys, hey, stop with the three-pointers and get downhill. That's what served us well in game 3. That's what they did in the fourth quarter, taking advantage of the matchups, having the four-guard lineup with Wemby on the court. They were able to get the Knicks in foul trouble. They were able to hunt matchups. those guards.

0: were able to break defenders down off the bounce, and there was a lot of space because Wemby was flared in the corner. I don't understand why they didn't get back to more of that, because under the circumstances, with the Knicks in foul trouble late in that second half, only good things could happen for the Spurs if they touched the paint, and they refused to. And for the life of me, I don't understand why. A big part of that is on coaching. Also, a big part of that has got to be on the players. And I pin a lot of that blame on De'Aaron Fox, because he's out there to be the steady hand, the veteran presence, an extension of the coach, because he's got more experience than a whole lot of them in terms of the guys that Mitch Johnson is playing heavy minutes in this series. I don't get why he was the face of all of the bonehead plays that the Spurs made in the last 24 minutes of basketball at MSG last night.
1: Yeah, I mean, there's a lot of blame to go around, because you start with the credit, right, as we've done. The New York Knicks are as tough mentally and physically of a team as you're going to see, and they are so connected to one another, and they are so connected to Mike Brown, and everything that they have done has worked, and they have earned every part of this in the postseason. They are awesome.
2: Chemistry matters.
1: Who are you taking a shot at?
2: I'm just emphasizing it for you as our anti-Daryl Morey analytics guy here on the show.
1: Interesting.
2: This is as connected of a team as we've seen. Chemistry matters.
1: No doubt.
3: Pretty good at the winning thing.
1: Yeah, I don't think so. Period, next sentence. Knicks check every box. They're awesome. And they're going to win the NBA championship, and they earned every part of it, and they're an unbelievably likable team.
2: Totally.
1: What the Spurs did last night, from Mitch Johnson not calling any plays for Wemby seemingly to get a high screen to get to the block to give him some help, not with the ball, without the ball, to continuously call plays for Wemby to be the screener, for keeping Wemby in and not giving him a break when they're up 100 points in this game, from De'Aaron Fox's mental mistakes late in the game, which was completely out of nowhere and uncharacteristic of a guy that's been in the league for 8 years, made me feel last night like Mitch Johnson may be in the Doug Collins role. And it's completely unfair to Mitch Johnson. He is a really good coach. He is in this position years ahead of probably even where he thought he should be. He is clearly an excellent NBA head coach, just like Doug Collins was. But Doug Collins was the coach before the coach for Michael. The Spurs timeline is now, like 100% now. If you had a veteran coach coaching that team last night, they're not losing that game. There's just no way. He's never been in this situation, and it's not his fault. You have to credit him for being there. Doug Collins was the coach before the coach for Michael. And I'm not going to sit here and lie and say I hadn't had that thought about Mitch Johnson, because I was so disappointed. And that's on Wemby, too.
2: I was going to say,
1: you got to demand the ball and the space you should get the ball, which is by the rim.
2: If we're doing a feeling circle here and talking about disappointments, I am as big of a Wemby supporter on the show as we have. I am so impressed and inspired by him at 22 years old. But with under 2 minutes to play, a one-point game, you have to make those free throws. You had an opportunity to show that you have ice in your veins. And I know the environment was intense. I know it was loud. It was raucous. And even though he really focuses on the mental aspect of his game, that's a tough moment to put a 22-year-old in. If you're supposed to be that guy, you have to make those. And he missed both of them.
0: I don't disagree with you, Smalls. You can't talk trash and then miss three of your four free throws in the fourth quarter.
2: Can't do it.
0: But if we're doing the blame power rankings, at best, Wemby is third. Like, I got De'Aaron Fox number one, I got Mitch Johnson number two, right? Like, we focus a lot on the layup that De'Aaron Fox attempted with 11 seconds to go.
1: Crazy.
0: How about what should have been a breakaway dunk by Josh Hart? That was a turnover by De'Aaron Fox. Now, I mean, listen, Josh Hart was caught in between, do I dunk it, do I lay it up? And it ends up clanking out of the back of the rim, but you can't have those type of turnovers if you're De'Aaron Fox. The game is in the balance. That's what you're there for. And then, you know, 5 seconds to go after the block shot, inexplicably, at half court, Jose Alvarado got 2 of the 3 points across half court. De'Aaron Fox fouls him right there in that spot. It was a natural opportunity for the Spurs to trap, because you got three defenders. You got the backcourt line. You got you, and you've got another teammate, and it didn't happen, and instead you commit a take foul. Like, I don't understand that sequence from De'Aaron Fox. The last 2 minutes of De'Aaron Fox in that game.

0: is an embarrassment for any veteran player. It's like it's like J.R. Smith in that finals once upon a time. It's one of the most bonehead things that you'll ever see in all of sports.
1: Why are they going through him and not Dylan Harper?
0: Because Dylan Harper's a rookie.
1: De'Aaron Fox made a rookie mistake, so they're tied.
0: I get it. I agree with you.
1: Yeah.
0: I agree with you.
1: You know what?
0: Dylan Harper's been awesome.
1: He's been tremendous. The Spurs did not wake up healthy this morning. There's just no way, Smalls, and they probably need some help to get themselves healthy, getting ready for game number 5.
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3: Taylor Swift amongst many celebrities at the game last night. What an unbelievable game they saw. By the way, Dave McMenamin, our teammate, ESPN NBA reporter, does most of his work around the Lakers, tweeted out an unbelievable video of that final play by OG Anunoby, and it was just tremendous. So I would just suggest at MC10, Mac10 on Twitter, go take a look at it because it's his own personal shot that he got. I don't know if he's working with Stiller on this, but yeah. On the documentary. But it's an unbelievable tip-in by OG.
7: Can I ask you a question? When we start talking about New York sports, is that a bigger play than David Tyree in the Super Bowl? Taking down the Patriots, undefeated Patriots? I'm just
8: to determine it.
7: I'm just asking a question. I don't know the answer.
8: Well, they have to win first.
7: Oh, my God. You go with that. They have to win first. Smalls, they're going to win.
8: It's not over.
7: It's over. You see Wemby on the table in front of bobblehead Brunson with the broom? It's over. It is over.
8: Brunson is pushing the
7: Spurs are not getting off the mat after what happened last night. It ain't going to happen. How can you trust yourself after you have a 30-point lead on the road and blow it?
8: I'm saying it's improbable. It's not impossible. It is not impossible.
7: We've only seen one team in NBA Finals history do it, right?
8: We also saw something last night we've never seen before.
3: If I whisper something to you, does the audience hear that? Because I think you have to think about one thing.
8: You whisper.
3: We're not going to be on the air on Sunday. So if they win on Saturday, this is the championship show the day after. You got to think about it that way,
8: okay,
3: too.
8: Okay, let me whisper back at you. Okay, trust tree here. Yeah. If you're a Knicks fan, are you kind of hoping they lose game 5 so they can win it at home?
3: No, you don't play with that.
8: I'm whispering trust tree.
7: We're trying to win.
8: Trust tree.
7: Nah, let's pack these
8: but
7: guys
8: we saw
7: up.
8: The energy in New York City. Like, imagine them winning at home.
3: It actually may not be as exciting. It's actually crazy as that sounds.
7: I think it'll actually be better.
8: Why?
7: Because it's Saturday night. Think about it. They win the chip on Saturday night.
8: Oh, please.
7: It's lit. Saturday night, Sunday night. To hell with it. Ain't no work getting done next week.
8: No.
7: Because, like, they win Saturday night, come back, parade on Monday or Tuesday, everybody's celebrating. There's no work getting done in New York City over the next week and a half.
8: Yeah, that's
7: so true. If you're a boss that's not into sports, sucks for you. Because your employees ain't going to be locked into work. They are locked in on the Knicks, and rightfully so, because this is the chip that New Yorkers been waiting on. And I know New Yorkers love the Yankees. I know New Yorkers love my Giants. But there is no sports team that unites this city more so than the New York Knicks. And they have been starved. This fan base has been starving for a championship, and they're about to get their first one in 53 years.
8: No, this organization and this team specifically has galvanized this city unlike anything I've ever seen. It is truly remarkable the way that this run has brought New Yorkers together, not only here in the city, but of coast to coast. This has been so fun and so inspiring to watch. But they have got to get the job done, you guys. It's not over yet.
7: It is over.
8: Let's not lose focus here.
7: You're just a hater, Smalls.
8: I'm not a hater.
7: You're hating right now.
8: I am so thrilled with what I saw last night. I want them to finish it. I live here. It is so fun to be at the epicenter of their joy. But I don't want to see an all-time historic

0: collapse by this team. If we're talking about Wemby being so special and now he's got extra rest, which has been something that's been plaguing him, I don't want them to lose focus. I don't want them to think the job is done and let the Spurs creep in.
1: I'm laughing because I just saw an alert on my screen that CeCe doesn't... You're not a big Twitter guy. I mean, you check it, but you don't tweet a ton. At ChrisCanty99. I saw an alert. So Carlos at Los Ferrari tweets at Epcot Radio at ChrisCanty99. I'm happy for New York City and the next title will be great for the league, but De'Aaron Fox was looking like Tony in Blue Chips last night. Tony's my guy. That's what Mitch Johnson is saying. De'Aaron's my guy. Just so people wouldn't see the movie. Tony was the guy who point shaved and took money to lose the game. It was Brendan Sorsby out there. I mean, not that Sorsby did that. I'm saying he was gambling. You get the point. I'm making the reference. That he's saying that he looked like Tony in Blue Chips.
2: It was just once, coach.
1: He's my guy. Pete Bell joining us in a few. Dale in Florida watching on ESPN2. We are going to have a Knicks superfan on in 7 minutes. You normally hear him Tuesdays after 8 a.m. Eastern. Dale in Florida. Go ahead, Dale.
3: Hey, good morning, everybody. Good morning, Chris, Evan, and Michelle. I'm a diehard Knicks for a long time. The game, I have to say like this. Like Chris said, the Spurs really, if you know the Spurs four games, they always in the fourth quarter let teams come back, and they blow it every time.
1: That's a good characteristic.
3: And Michelle, she's telling the truth. And Michelle telling the truth, I'm a diehard Knicks. I'm not going to... I got to wait till they finish that game five.
0: Thank you, Dale.
3: To seal the faith. And the last question, the greatest sports for New York, that would be number two, but number one, when the Yankees won 1996 when Jim Leverett hit that home run against the Atlanta Braves and we won to start our dynasty, that's always going to be number one to me. I'm a diehard Yankee
1: fan. Yeah, this is good call. Thank you for it. It's tough to make the comparisons because, like Nuno has brought up in my ear, it feels like Mookie Wilson game six with Buckner. Now, the Mets had an unbelievable rally in that inning. Ray Knight, Kevin Mitchell, all these guys did great things in that. When you think about game 686, you think about a negative play for the Red Sox, unfortunately, for Bill Buckner, who was a way better baseball player than people remember because they only remember from that play. We'll remember the De'Aaron Fox mistakes, but I think we'll more so remember the positive play here by OG. I think it's the OG tip and the OG block we probably will remember more so than the negative De'Aaron Fox plays, if I had to guess. So I don't know what the proper comparison is. I think that's the point. This is one of one now forever with OG Anunoby and what he did last night. 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Knicks superfan Adam Schefter.
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2: 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Because I did the $99 thing on my TV and all that. So I got the app on my phone. And I was watching the end of that Minnesota game where Cole Young got the hit. I was golfing. I was playing up at Loomis. And I had, no wonder I'm playing bad. I'm watching a baseball game while trying to play golf. And all of a sudden, the reception's going out. I was like, I can't get it. And then it's just like, wait. And it's playing music. And then I'm like, I'm sitting, I'm trying to find KPUG. I'm like, oh my God. You know what? All roads lead back to KPUG. If you're hacked off and you can't find a sporting event, it's probably on KPUG. Just come to us. And if we don't have it, it's probably on one of our sister stations because we're doing something else. 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Let's just go to the game. I don't know. I mean, let's take out a second mortgage and go see a game. That's what it feels like.
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3: There's a lot of different things that the NFL is trying to do. Games, you know, every day of the week. Now we're going to Australia. We're going to the four corners. Is it the four corners of the earth?
4: Checking.
3: Just want to make sure.
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4: And I checked.
3: Corners.
5: There are no corners.
3: There are no corners.
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4: Unless you're a globist, then there's no corners, but.
3: Didn't one of the astronauts send a picture just to say, if you're a flat earther, this should change all of that? 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Like, what happens when you get to the end of the earth?
5: Remember we had this discussion. 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
3: I know. 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
2: The Knicks have done it! The biggest comeback in NBA Finals history. Game four of the Finals goes to New York. Incredible!
3: Jalen, one question, one word. 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
5: It's a game of runs. 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We're battle-tested. 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
8: 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The greatest comeback in NBA Finals history. The New York Knicks win 107-106 over the Spurs last night after being down 29 points. Knicks up 3-1 in the series. Game number 5, Saturday night, 8:30 p.m. Eastern here on ESPN Radio. Presented by Gusto. He is a New York Knicks lifelong fan. We've been to the Garden with him, tasting M&Ms at different points with this next guest. You know him from NFL, of course, the NFL. It is the great Adam Schefter, who joins us normally Tuesday, 8 a.m. Eastern time. Schefty, how did you experience last night as a Knicks fan? Where were you? What were you doing? How did you watch it, et cetera?
9: I do have to tell you, the people that we work with were kind enough to invite me to either Monday or Wednesday night.
8: Okay.
9: Now, on Monday, I had a family commitment, so I couldn't go. And last night, my parents were flying in from Florida. Now, I thought to myself, what is better than watching a Knicks Finals game with your father, who was at the Willis Reed game when he was 25 years old back in the day and called that his greatest sports memory in life, and he has experienced the New York Giants winning a couple of Super Bowls when he's been a huge Giants fan. Thank you, CeCe. And he's been a huge fan of New York teams. And I thought, well, my dad's flying in. I told the people we work with, I'd love to go on Wednesday night, but I'm going to watch it with my dad.
10: Mm.
9: And I would have watched it with my dad, except he went to bed at halftime.
10: No, so Adam.
9: He went to bed at halftime. Jeffrey Schefter checked out. Okay, now I will say this. I was watching, and I couldn't believe what I was watching. And when the game ended, I've done something that I've never done. I went into
10: Adam,
8: you got to start that over. You cut out. You said, after the game, I've done something I've never done. Pick up there.
9: After the game was over, I did something I've never done before. I went downstairs to his bedroom, and I went to woke him up, and you would have thought that there was a burglar breaking into the house because he jumped up all startled. I said, they won. He goes, what? I go, they won by a point. OG Anunoby just came up with a play of a lifetime. And he went back to bed, and I went upstairs. And I got to tell you something. I laid in bed. I've got an early morning flight to Indianapolis right now. We're on the way to go do the program feud with McAfee and Indy. And I couldn't sleep all night. I was wired. I got up. I was watching you guys at 6 a.m. And I'm like, no one in my house is up. I've got to talk to somebody about this. I can't believe what happened.
8: This is Adam, you know, there's one thing we've learned about you. We've learned many things about you, but one thing specifically, you hate doing the speculation about the hot seat with coaches. That said, is Jeffrey Schefter on the hot seat as a Knicks fan? Did not stay up for the full game.
9: No.
8: Your dad, is he on the hot seat?
9: You have to understand, this is so typical of who he is and what he's about. Whenever he says something, go the opposite. So last night, as we're watching the first half, he actually said to me, series over. The Knicks are not coming back.
10: Ooh.
9: They're done. The Spurs are winning this series.
10: The series. Said,
9: I'm so glad you said that, because that actually gives me hope for the Knicks. And I knew as I'm watching the comeback in the second half, it honestly, it wasn't that long ago. It brought me back to game one of the Eastern Conference Finals, where all of a sudden you're down 22 points to the Cleveland Cavaliers, and they start chipping away. And you're like, I can't believe I'm watching this. I can't believe I'm watching this. I can't believe I'm watching this. I even came upstairs to watch the fourth quarter in bed. And my wife, who doesn't care about sports, when the Knicks were down 15, she's like, I'm mad. I'm like, what are you mad about? She goes, everybody's in a bad mood when the Knicks lose. I want them to win. New York's happier. I'm like, well, let's see what happens. And she fell asleep. And

0: film and spoken to her since they've come back. I don't know that she knows that they've won as I'm on the way to the airport right now.
1: What amazing storytelling.
2: Oh, Shefty, I got
0: to
2: ask
0: you. I was just, honestly, like, I'm busting to talk to somebody. Somebody wake up and I'm calling in the show. That's it.
2: I love it. I love it, Shefty.
3: We're here for you, Adam.
2: The OG tip will live in New York sports lore forever and always. Goodness. And Shefty, I was just going through the biggest individual plays in New York sports history. Last night, the OG tip, the David Tyree catch, the Mookie Wilson 10-pitch at-bat that ends up being the Bill Buckner play, Derek Jeter's leadoff home run in the 2000 World Series. Like, in your lifetime, where does that OG tip-in rank in terms of the greatest individual plays in New York sports history?
0: That's a great topic and a great question. And I would say I will still put David Tyree number one because I still think it was the most improbable, incredible play that we've seen in Super Bowl history. You could watch it a million times and not figure out how he defied physics to catch that pass. And it brought down the unbeaten Patriots. It slayed the monster. That play, to me, is still number one. I think second place. Am I going the Mookie Betts grounder that gets between Buckner's legs, or am I going OG Anunoby? The fact that we're even asking that question this morning tells you how big that play was last night. It was incredible. I mean, I still can't believe it happened, that they came back and won that game. And whenever you get somebody that comes back and wins a game like that, you salute the team that came back and you question the team that collapsed. And the Spurs did everything wrong down the stretch, everything wrong. And that's the other thing about it, is that I feel like with those Spurs, and Jeffrey Schefter, the noted Knicks analyst last night with all his face, said last night, this is the first of what we will see the Spurs win many championships, many. And maybe they'll go on to win many, but the core of that team is so young and so good that I do believe they'll be back, and I do believe they will have their time and they will win. But the Knicks staved them off in the most incredible way that we could ever imagine last night. Like I said, it really was a replay to me of the Cavaliers game, but on a larger scale, with greater significance, with higher stakes, in a more incredible way. And so the fact that we go back to where does that play rank in the New York pantheon of great plays? I'm going Tyree 1. What do you think we're doing too? Are we doing OG or are we doing Mookie Wilson between Buckner's legs?
3: Well, Shefty, we'll go OG 2 probably, but once the Knicks finish the job, they've got to win first. And I don't mean to be like Jeffrey Schefter, but is there any part of you as a longtime Knicks fan that is even a little nervous, even though you're up 3-1 and we just saw the greatest comeback in the history of the NBA Finals? Is there any part of you that is going to hold your breath until the confetti falls?
0: Not really. I mean, I think this team, look, anything could happen in sports, but it's hard for me to imagine that a team that wins the game like that last night. I think, look, I was at game one of the Eastern Conference Finals with Jeffrey Schefter last year when the Pacers came back from, 17 down in the fourth quarter, 9 in the final couple of minutes, and Tyrese Halliburton hit the shot that bounced up and almost hit the roof of Madison Square Garden before it came back down and dropped in the net. And as we're walking out, my father looked at me and he was right. He said, the series is over. It's over. And that's exactly what I said when the Knicks beat the Cavaliers in game one, when they came back from 20. I said, series over. Like, you don't bounce back from that, I don't think, psychologically. So, no, I'm not worried, Smalls. And I would say that if the Spurs can find a way to win the next three games, I will have mad respect for that accomplishment. But I think psychologically, it's very hard for me to imagine that the Knicks can't find a way, coming off that game last night, coming off that play that OG made, that the Knicks can't find a way to win one game. They might not win Saturday night, but I cannot believe that they're going to not find

0: a way to win one of these next three games.
1: I mean, let's do the math. If they were to lose the next three games, that equals the amount of losses in total they've had in the postseason to date. So they're not going to lose the next three games. It's just not going to happen. Adam, more impressive comeback, Knicks last night or 28-3?
0: Well, that was the first thing I thought of last night as I'm watching this comeback too, and I'm just laying in bed processing it. I'm like, what is this like? And in the football world, the only thing you could think of is 28-3. It was 28-3 in the third quarter. Knicks were down 29.
1: And the Pats were still running the ball. That's the crazy part about this. Like, the Knicks didn't panic, do anything too drastic. Alvarado, yes, playing. But it's not like they just came up with something, like, ridiculous or somebody got hurt. Same thing with New England against Atlanta. It's like Belichick just kept running the ball and playing his game, and just it worked, which was amazing.
0: Well, there are a couple of things that stand out to me. Number one, when the tide turns, it's amazing how you can feel it happening. Momentum is such a real thing in sports. And the Spurs had all the momentum in the first half, and the Knicks had all the momentum in the fourth quarter. Like, but not until then. Just like the Patriots, as soon as it started happening, you knew where it was going, and it went there. And you could feel it coming, and it happened. And it was the same thing last night. Those two games, in my mind, I think there is a correlation. I think there is symmetry between the two. You're talking about two games. Now, we'll see. I know Smalls is skeptical. That essentially decided championships. That one team had what should have been an insurmountable lead that it somehow found a way to relinquish. Now, the Super Bowl's one game. The Knicks still have to win one more game. But it's sort of like the U.S. Olympic hockey team. When they beat the Soviet Union that day, they still had to beat Finland for the gold medal. But was there a doubt that they were not going to win that game? It feels the same kind of thing. It was like a formality at that point. Yeah, they had to go out and do it. And yeah, the Knicks have to go out and do it. And we're referring to all the great moments and comebacks and victories in sports. But these are the things that flash into your mind when you watch one team overcome a 29-point second-half deficit, 20 in the fourth quarter, I believe, right? 20.
1: Yep.
0: I mean, holy cow. That is unbelievable. By the way, I put Bucky Dent's home run against the Red Sox up there. Mm-hmm. I put Bobby Nystrom's overtime goal against the Flyers up there. We're talking about great New York sports moments, and I'm thinking about the moments that filled my childhood. There was no play that I remember more than Bucky Dent's home run in the playoff game against the Boston Red Sox on a Monday afternoon when my father was about to take my sister for a bike ride, and I ran into the garage and I'm like, get inside the house. You're not going to believe what just happened. I always have to save him, bring him back to the.
1: Does your dad ever see any big moments? I don't understand. Every one of these big moments, you're like, you know, my dad actually had to run to the store to get diapers at that point, so he missed the Mookie Wilson play with Bill Buckner. Jeffrey Schefter is the greatest worst New York sports fan ever to live.
2: Yeah.
1: I mean, he misses every big moment.
0: Correct. Absolutely, you've nailed it, Evan. And I just wanted to share that with the world this morning as I'm looking for somebody to discuss one of the great sports victories of all time with this morning as I drive to the airport and hadn't had a single person to share with. So I appreciate you guys obliging me this morning.
1: Well, we appreciate you calling in, and we appreciate us being the place for you to get all of this out there. He's Jeffrey Schefter's son, except for the fact he saw the game last night. And he'll be on with McAfee today with the big program feud today at noon Eastern time. Adam, thank you as always. We appreciate it.
0: Look, sports are about sharing and sharing experiences, and that was incredible. And I appreciate having the opportunity to share with you all this morning. Thank you.
1: It is our pleasure.
2: Thanks, Shefty.
3: Thanks, Shefty.
1: Smalls, the town is painted orange and blue right now around New York.
2: It sure is, Evan. And you know what paint it is? It's Sherwin-Williams. 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
1: 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I'm over it with Pat the producer.
2: Bryce Harper's walking into the Hall of Fame. Already a two-time MVP.
3: Doesn't mean you're getting.
2: Did you guys see that the LA Marathon was giving out medals for people after 18 miles if they wanted to quit?
4: So they rewarded people for quitting early?
2: I think vodka sauce is better than red sauce in almost every situation.
5: If you're telling me the red sauce doesn't compare to the vodka sauce, you're not having the right red sauce.
2: Lasagna with vodka sauce? Woo!
6: I'm over it. I'm sick and tired and over it.
2: Get a life.
7: Yes, each and every day at this time, our producer, Pat Costello, gives us items in and around sports, entertainment, his life that he is over.
8: After one of the great games in sports history, Knicks over the Spurs, 107-106, 29-point comeback in the NBA Finals for New York. Pat.
2: Well, it's funny you mentioned that, Ev, because that's where I wanted to start, because I missed it. Because I fell asleep at halftime.
8: Oh. Wait, can I just ask a technical follow-up on this? Because there's a difference. You went to sleep at halftime or you fell asleep at halftime? Meaning your intended goal was to go to sleep at halftime or no?
2: Well, I shaved my head, I took some melatonin, and fell asleep once I saw that the Knicks were down by like 30 points.
8: That means it was your intended goal if you're taking the sleeping medicine.
5: Sure, that was a choice.
2: Sure was. I was like, this is great. This is great for me. Going to get some extra sleep, which, by the way, I feel great this morning, so shout out. But I would have liked to see that, and I don't know if I'm a bad person for missing it or not.
5: So I think all of us are on like 3 and change right now, hours of sleep.
4: Yeah, something like that.
5: I've never felt more awake or more alive.
4: Wired. Yeah.
5: You missed an all-time moment.
2: I woke up with like 50 text messages and was like, what the bleep did I miss? What happened? It was like unbelievable. I opened the ESPN app. I'm like, what? What happened?
8: I thought you were one of two that fell asleep. I thought Nuno fell asleep.
5: Oh, really?
9: Oh, I thought he did, too. He wasn't responding, but it turns out he put
5: nervous.
9: His phone away.
5: He gets nervous.
8: Because I wasn't responding either, but I was tweeting up a storm during that at Evco Radio, if you want to follow Smalls.
9: Oh, so you just wanted to tweet, but you didn't want to interact with us.
8: Correct.
4: Nuno was puckered.
9: Understood.
4: Yeah. Well, he was nervous.
3: I was disgusted.
5: I would be, too.
4: He was nervous,
3: yeah. I was bad. I came close in that first half to almost firing Mike Brown.
9: Oh, he was right there.
4: You ready to do it?
5: He was about ready to tweet, let's have a conversation.
4: Time to have a conversation.
3: No, but I just needed to get, like, just sit there, you know, and watch the game and not be distracted. No phones, no social media, no nothing, and just kind of.
4: Wow. So Nuno, when was the moment where you actually thought the comeback could happen?
3: You know what it was? I think it was that Carl Anthony Towns.
4: The cat three?
3: Yeah.
4: Seven and a half minutes to go,
3: yeah. Yeah, and then when he bullied, like, because Cat, he was very bad. He had 13 points, but he had that stretch of, like, the 5 points where he had that three, and then he bullied Wemby. Like, that little stretch,
8: I'm
3: like.
8: Are you taking shots at Knicks players today?
2: He's still ready to trade Cat.
3: Was he not bad, Ev?
4: He wasn't great.
8: But I,
2: like, Nuno was here to fire Mike Brown yesterday in the first half.
5: I love that we just watched his team have the biggest comeback in the history of the finals at home, and he still has a laundry list of people on his own team that he's mad at.
3: Smalls, you know this because you keep talking about, like, the fans are hyped and they're enjoying this, but the players are like, it's 0-0.
5: Yeah.
3: We didn't play
8: well. Which is why they're in the position
3: like,
8: they're
3: exactly.
8: in.
3: Exactly, and right. that's that, and that's the mentality I have, that, like, Cat didn't play well, like, Mikal and Josh Hart, like, didn't play well. That bench outside of Jose Alvarado was non-existent. Like, the guys didn't play well. And you, because of, you know, OG and Jalen Brunson, you were in a position to win this game.
8: Next one, Pat. Or
2: it is the same mentality as the players. I would like to talk about angry Knicks fans for 1 second. Because, you know, they're riding high, obviously. But there was one thing that happened yesterday that was just completely ridiculous. And it was the fact that there are Knicks fans outside of the Spurs hotel throwing stuff at Victor Wembanyama.
8: Yeah, unnecessary.
2: What are we doing?
8: Don't worry about the Spurs. You're up 3-1.
2: Have a

0: great time. Enjoy the fact that you guys are probably going to win the NBA championship. But don't go throwing stuff at the players, no. man. Like, that is just a step you don't cross.
1: That's trash behavior. And it stinks because there's always somebody that has to ruin it. You know, this is why a lot of times we can't have nice things.
2: Yeah.
1: New York was a utopia last night. It was the biggest party that you've ever seen. And somebody has to be that person to ruin it.
2: Classless.
1: Just trash.
2: Yeah, you don't do stuff like that.
3: Next one, Pat.
0: We talked a lot about sandwiches yesterday. You know what I hate about sandwiches? When people cut them into triangles or like even in half in a triangle, square sandwiches only. Don't give me a triangle that's a sandwich that's a triangle.
1: What about if it's a grilled cheese?
0: No, square.
2: I cut it in half. I'm that person, Pat.
1: Half?
2: I apologize.
0: Into a triangle or into a square?
2: A triangle. I cut it.
0: You're one of those?
2: Cut it on a diagonal, yeah.
4: No, triangles are great.
2: Yeah,
4: no.
2: I do the...
4: It tastes better.
2: I do the grilled cheese bit.
1: I feel like a grilled cheese has to be a triangle.
2: Put some bacon on it.
1: Oh, hello.
2: Yeah, some grilled onions, sauteed onions. Yeah.
1: Oh, my God.
2: Yeah, that's my grilled cheese. That's my go-to.
1: We're punching it up.
2: Cut it right along the side. Cut it on that diagonal. Two triangles, it's awesome.
1: I'm telling you, a grilled cheese, I think, needs to be in a triangle.
2: I agree.
1: I think it's more delicious in a triangle.
2: It's outstanding.
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4: Wow, that's kind of you to say. Out there in Port Angeles on this beautiful day, am I ranting?
5: It's gorgeous.
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1: Yeah. Oh, that's the bus.
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0: Honestly,
1: the bus is the best.
0: They take it like four blocks to dinner.
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5: 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We're still trying to catch our breath from last night with the Knicks' unbelievable comeback victory over the San Antonio Spurs, down 29 points. But oh, by the way, the World Cup gets going today. Greg Berhalter is the former head coach of the U.S. men's national team, and he is currently the head coach and director of football for the Chicago Fire in the MLS. Okay, so before we get into the soccer and the World Cup, did you see any of last night? Did you hear about last night? Because all the United States players were going crazy about it. Had you ever seen a comeback? Like, what comeback in sports, 29 points down? You're a coach. That's ridiculous, is it not?
6: It was unbelievable. Absolutely unbelievable. You could see the momentum start to shift in the third quarter, and the Knicks just kept going and kept going and getting back in the game, and then, you know, what an ending to the game. Absolutely amazing.
5: Best comeback you've ever been a part of in soccer. Do you remember specifically?
6: We were talking about that last night. We were, I think there was a game where we were down 3-0. We came back and won 4-3. You know, in soccer, to turn that around is incredible.
7: Yeah, I mean, that is one of the greatest comebacks that we've ever seen in sports history, and it's an extensive sports history in New York City. So as a native New Yorker, it's really special. But as a coach, when you see your team struggling the way that the New York Knicks were struggling early on, what's the message to your guys in terms of making sure that they give themselves a pathway to get back into the game and potentially win it at the end?
6: Well, you could see that they went into desperation mode. Like, the effort that they were giving defensively and the chances they were taking defensively, you know, to put pressure on the ball, to force San Antonio into bad shots, was incredible. And they just kept going. It wasn't like, you could see there was less of a game plan. It was more about, listen, we got to find a way to get this done.
7: Okay.
8: We know that the World Cup is obviously starting today, the biggest thing in the entire world, and we have games here in New York City, in the New York general area. What's it like knowing that that's kicking off while this Knicks run is happening at the same time? From your point of view, what's that energy like?
6: I mean, it's incredible to have two sporting events like this going on at the same time, because you know how New York gets behind its teams, mm-hmm. and it's like taking over the city. And now, meanwhile, you have this World Cup that's starting. That's going to be the biggest sporting event in the history of the World Cup. So, I mean, it's incredible.
5: Talking with Greg Berhalter, the former U.S. men's national coach, part of the MLS, Chicago Fire. All right, let's talk about the MLS influence on the World Cup, because it is a lot, and maybe more than it's ever been. Why has the MLS been able to produce so many great players and capitalize on this, where it can now almost be in partnership with the World Cup in this?
6: So there's a couple reasons why. I think first off is the investment by the ownership groups in Major League Soccer. We have 30 clubs right now. We have world-class facilities. We're able to attract world-class players and develop world-class players. So 21 of the players on this World Cup, U.S. World Cup squad, have come from MLS developmental systems. So that's okay. A big number.
7: That's a huge right. number. So, Greg, you're on that side of it. You've yep. been a player before. Yep. You're a coach. You're director of football for the Chicago Fire. You're also a dad. And your son, Sebastian, yep. is on the men's team.
6: Yep.
7: What did it feel like when you realized that he was going to be a part of this year's team?
6: Well, when he called me, he FaceTimed me, and we were, you know, dealing with Chris Brady on Chicago Fire getting the announcement also, so it was at the same time. But when he FaceTimed me and he looked me in the eyes, you know, it was such a proud moment as a mm-hmm. dad, because I know how hard he's worked to get there. And it was just really like, for the whole family, that whole week, you know, the family was kind of on edge, like, what's going to happen? We knew the announcement was coming Friday. And you just, like, you hold your breath basically for 5 days, you know? So we were all blue in our faces.
8: But it paid off.
6: Yeah, no, it was amazing.
8: Well, let's talk about the roster in general. A lot's yep. been made about the construction of this roster. Mm-hmm. How does it differ from the roster that you've coached?
6: So 13 of the players are returning from the previous World Cup, but I would say 19 of them or 20 of them have been in the last cycle. So they've been around the national team program. It's not new players. Then you have about six players, Sebastian included, that are new from last cycle. And I think, you know, so it's a good mix.

0: have veteran experience of players that have played in the World Cup, and then you have this new talent that's going to, you know, re-energize and give the team some fresh air.
1: We're talking with Greg Berhalter, the former U.S. men's national head coach of the soccer team, of course, in the World Cup. 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Also, Chicago Fire, MLS. I'm thinking about the NFL. Sean Payton is the head coach of the Denver Broncos. They don't make it to the Super Bowl, and everybody says he did an awesome job this year because he did. You can win perception-wise and feeling in other sports when you don't win at all. As the U.S. men's national coach, is it hell? I mean, let's be honest. Like, no, I don't know that I've ever heard anyone say, boy, that guy did a good job if you don't win the World Cup.
0: Well, I think it's, you know, Americans like winners. Like, yeah. When we're watching the Olympics, you know, what are we rooting for? Golds.
2: Gold medals, yeah. Right.
0: No, we're not interested in bronze medals. And that's just the nature of Americans and how high of a bar it is for us. Unfortunately, in soccer, you know, we're still a little bit behind the top teams in the world.
1: Why?
0: Because of culture. You know, in other countries, kids grow up playing soccer. They're playing 24/7. They're around it. They're immersed in it. In the United States, it's a little bit different. There's a little bit of a separation. It's not in our culture yet. It will be, but it's just not right now.
2: Okay. All right. So I'm curious to know, because there's obviously the excitement, the anticipation around the U.S. men's national team, but then also there are some superstars that people in this country are going to have an opportunity to see up close and personal. So U.S. men's team aside, I know you're going to encourage everybody to watch every moment of the World Cup that they can see. But if you had to point out one player, one team that fans domestically should make sure that they watch, who would that team be? Who would that player be in this year's World Cup?
0: So I would say I'd watch France. And the reason why I'd watch France is because they could field three teams that could compete in the World Cup. They're that good. Oh. And then you have stars like Mbappe, who's amazing, Dembele, who's amazing, Doué, who's amazing. So they have such a good attack that, you know, it will be fun to watch. And they're disappointed not to win last time the World Cup was played. So I think they're going to have a chip on their shoulder. That would be a team to look out for.
2: Okay.
3: Yeah. Well, Evan talked about the expectations we have in America, right? We want winners. Yep. How difficult is the U.S. men's national team's path?
0: It's difficult. We have a tough group. It's a very evenly balanced group. So, you know, there's no team that stands out as being, you know, a lot better than the others. There's no team that's a lot worse than the others. So it's balanced. It's going to be difficult navigating through that. And then the pathway as we go is challenging. You know, to win knockout games at the World Cup is extremely difficult. But what I'm counting on is, you know, having a good group performance, but then really using the momentum of the U.S. public, of the fans, to get behind the team and help them through the knockout stage.
1: See, that's interesting, because I thought perception, and obviously I don't know anything like you do, but I thought perception was that the team may not be as good, I'm saying nothing about your son, but the team as a whole may not be as good, but the draw may actually get us deeper into the World Cup. Is that fair in the way we're looking at this, or no? You think the draw is as difficult as ever?
0: No, I think it's a difficult group. It's just, it's well balanced. You know, there's teams, Paraguay is a tough team, Australia is difficult, and Turkey is a very good team. So it's a difficult group.
1: Finish this sentence for me, Coach. Greg Berhalter joining us here, former head coach of the United States men's team for the World Cup, Chicago Fire, MLS, dominating the World Cup and the most amount of players they've ever sent to the World Cup. Lamine Yamal is?
0: One of the world's best.
1: Why?
0: It's just, I mean, he's very difficult to contain. You know, it's, if you could imagine, everything we do in soccer is with our feet, right? All other U.S. sports are with our hands. So you have to have amazing amount of coordination, and basically the ball is like attached to his foot. He can move freely with the ball at his feet, and that makes him very difficult to defend. His quickness, his speed, and his ability to put the ball in goal is second to none.
1: Follow up on that. Explain like, when you say he can move freely with his feet, somebody that's not a soccer fan may say, well, isn't that the whole sport? To you, that's someone that's played and coached, et cetera, what does that actually mean?
0: Well, the highest level players, when they change direction, it's difficult to change direction with the ball. And Lamine Yamal can do that. He can change direction. He can accelerate with the ball at his feet. And that's, I mean, like Messi, him, There's very few players that can that don't lose speed when they have the ball at their feet.
1: Interesting.
2: All right, so Chris Rich is defender for the U.S.

0: U.S. Yep. men's team. Yep. He's dealing with an ankle injury. Yep. He says he's progressing where he's expected to be ready to go for the opener on Friday. Yep. What version of him do you expect to see when the U.S. men's teams get this thing kicked off?
1: He'll be ready to go. I'm confident that, you know, the ankle will be healed up, and, you know, no matter what, he wants to play in this opening game. So, you know, he'll take probably a couple anti-inflammatories and he'll tape it up and he'll be good to go. You know the recipe.
0: Yeah. Yeah.
2: Greg, in advance of the World Cup and reading a lot about factors that could dictate outcomes, yep. so much has been made of the weather, yep. the heat, the humidity. Mm-hmm. I'm seeing all these videos and pictures of various teams and players trying to get acclimated to that. In your opinion, how big of a factor will the heat be? And as a coach, what would you do to combat that?
1: So you have to have good hydration strategies. You have to understand what the players are losing. You know, some players lose a lot of electrolytes when they sweat, more salt content. Some players don't, so you need to be aware of that. Use the hydration breaks. You know, every game's having hydration breaks now. And then be smart about recovery. I think that's really important. The Northern European teams are going to have a more difficult time, but, you know, I don't see it being too much of a factor overall.
3: Do you like the expanded World Cup, 48 teams now?
1: It's interesting. I think it waters down the competition a little bit, but it does give other countries the opportunity to be in the World Cup for the first time. So, you know, it has pros and cons.
3: We've asked you a ton of questions about the World Cup. What else do we need to know that we haven't asked you that people are going to be excited about? Because, we're in the midst of this amazing run with the Knicks and the Spurs here, right? That's going to end. And the biggest sporting event in the world, by far, is starting today with the World Cup. What else do we need to know?
1: Yeah, I think when June comes around and the NBA Finals is done, we have a little bit of a lull, right? And now the World Cup's on. So we got 1 month of just the highest level of soccer. And really, it's about celebrating the game. You know, we're going to see so many people come into our country. We're going to see so many different cultures come in and really get behind their team and support their team. And that's going to be just a great thing to watch.
0: Greg, I know that a lot of us here are excited about being able to host the World Cup. But how do other countries feel about coming to the United States and America, hosting the World Cup and celebrating our 250th birthday?
1: Yeah. Well, you know how the U.S. is. We do everything. Everything's easy to do in the United States, you know. So the visitors will come and they'll just enjoy their experience. Everything's convenient. You know, we have a lot of food options, a lot of lodging options. You know, easy to get around. So I think they're really gonna enjoy it.
2: Greg, we've obviously talked a lot about the U.S. team. You mentioned France as a dominant force for people to pay attention to. Whenever you have a tournament like this, there's a team that can sneak up on you. In your opinion, what country is that? What team is that people might be sneaky surprised by?
1: I think Ecuador is a dark horse, and Norway. Those are my two dark horses in the tournament.
3: And before we say goodbye, our producer's from Portugal. So while we like the country and we like the people from the country, we don't love him. So maybe we're rooting against. Now, how is Portugal going to do?
1: They're one of my favorites as well.
3: Backfired. Okay. That backfired. He's also a Knicks fan, so it's too much to
2: catch.
3: Too
2: much good for him.
3: If you want Knicks and Portugal back-to-back, that's going to be... So they could win it all.
1: They could, yeah.
3: Wow. Yep. Greg Berhalter is a former U.S. Men's team coach, the national team coach for the World Cup, currently with Chicago Fire. MLS is doing an amazing job sending people to the World Cup here. We appreciate the time and thank you so much for it. 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
5: Normally this type of year, we're just speculating on what the Hard Knocks is going to be heading into the new season.
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5: 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Seattle Seahawks, the champs, are going to be on Hard Knocks this year.
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7: Brunson gets it, fires up a three. Shot no good. The chip, it's gone! It's gone! It's gone! With 1.2 remaining, Knicks take the lead!
8: Finds Brunson at midcourt. Locks is a straight on three. Missed it short. Tip by Ananobi! He put it in! Ananobi put it in! The Knicks take the lead!
9: Brunson, hello, ad expansia!
10: All of the calls from all of the nations.
11: Incredible.
10: Just an unbelievable.
12: I have goosebumps.
10: Game last night between the Knicks and the Spurs. I mean, think about this for a second. What? What'd I do?
11: No, you didn't do anything. I'm just sitting here thinking in my mind, my son being born the year the Knicks win the chip, he's going to be a Knicks fan.
10: Yeah, he ain't a Lakers fan like you.
12: You can't fight that.
11: Like, it's just destiny?
12: He was born the year, if they win, he was born the year they won. He is walking into an unbelievable era of Knicks fandom. You got to just let it happen.
11: Yeah, yeah.
12: But as a New York City kid, it's cool.
11: Yeah, it is. Yeah, it is. Like I'm as a native New Yorker, for that to be in the stars, in the atmosphere, to be a part of the vibes, I don't have a problem with that.
12: Good.
11: Plus, it's an Eastern Conference team. Yeah, we're in the West.
10: The World Cup starts today, as you just heard from Greg Berhalter. Patrick Mahomes signed has a $500 million contract, 2-year extension.
12: Yeah.
10: And just wait, please, because we had the greatest comeback in the history of the NBA last night in the finals. The Knicks lose in the first half by a lot. Like, if you're just going to look at the first half, and you're like, oh, God.
12: They were getting smoked. 41-22.
10: What?
12: They were getting smoked.
10: 41-20. Yes, 41-22 after the first quarter, 76-49 at the half. Oh, my God. Cat, two early fouls. Oh, they're overcompensating for the non-call on Wemby in that last game when he pushes Brunson to the ground. Mitchell Robinson with a flagrant elbow. What a disaster. Not so fast, right? 90-75 after the third quarter. Wemby had that flagrant foul to Karl Anthony Towns, and now all of a sudden, one more flagrant, he gets suspended for the next game. May not matter if it's Knicks in five. And the New York Knicks did what they had to do.

0: to just stay alive and allow the Spurs to initially make mistakes and them to just be great. Jalen Brunson, late in games, awesome, right? Mike Brown, head coach, Jose Alvarado comes in and plays with Jalen Brunson, 0 minutes prior to that point together. And then OG Anunoby becomes a New York hero forever. OG Anunoby, I don't know where you were planning on living when you were done with your career. I could tell you, Westchester County, New Jersey, maybe a little bit Greenwich, Connecticut. You're going to or an apartment in the city or on Long Island. You need a place here for the rest of your life. OGN, this is the extreme nature of it. When you have the block on De'Aaron Fox and then you have the game-winning tippet and you're going to win the NBA championship and you're likely going to be finals MVP, you can then live wherever you want. And you're going to have more money than you know what to do with playing in the NBA, but you're going to have forever appearance contracts because of this.
1: When the Knicks finish the drill, and I anticipate that being on Saturday night, that play, that tip in by OG Anunoby, will be the statue at Madison Square Garden that they choose to immortalize this moment in this championship.
2: We're talking
1: statue?
2: That's
1: it right there. That's the one.
2: That's the shot. That's the photo.
1: Of all of the plays that they've had this postseason, that's the play.
2: Mm.
1: And Jalen Brunson has been awesome. He's had a lot of moments down the stretch. There's a reason why Jalen Brunson is one of the best clutch players, known for being one of the best clutch players in the entire league. But that moment by OG Anunoby is the moment that will be immortalized.
2: A lot of times in championship runs, when we talk about teams of destiny, which this New York Knicks team definitely feels like, there's the face of the team, but there's always the hero. There's the hero you don't expect. Jalen Brunson, definitively the face of this team.
1: Yeah.
2: OG will be the hero forever.
1: Yeah, it's like the Eagles in 2017, right? I don't know who you would dub as the face of the team, but it wasn't the backup quarterback. And yet Nick Foles, Philly.
2: St. Nick.
1: That's the statue out front of the stadium. Mm-hmm. So, like that's...
2: The Giants. Eli has the play. We're talking David Tyree.
1: Eli is Super Bowl MVP, but David Tyree was the hero of Super Bowl 42. There is no question about it.
2: Mm-hmm.
1: Here's the interesting thing.
0: He may be both in this case.
1: The interesting thing about the Knicks with OG. It could be both. And you brought this up weeks ago.
0: Yeah, bring it. Go ahead.
1: And we all scoffed at you.
0: Yeah, keep going.
1: Saying that there's no world in which OG Anunoby is considered the best player on the team. It's got to be Jalen Brunson. He's the guy. He's the fulcrum. It all orbits around him, the Nova Knicks, the culture, everything.
0: Mm-hmm.
1: And you just kept saying, but OG Anunoby, he's arguably one of the most dynamic players on the offensive side of the ball, and he's arguably the most dynamic player on the defensive side of the ball for the Knicks. He may be their best player.
0: You kept
1: pointing it out.
0: That's what he is.
1: And everybody dismissed it because Jalen Brunson is the captain. But in this series right now, through the first four games, if you're picking an MVP,
0: it's him.
1: It's probably OG Anunoby.
2: Not only did he have the block and the tip-in last night, he's averaging 23.8 points, 58% shooting on the series. Remember when I put him on my power rankings? He was number 5 in the top 5 best/most important players heading into these finals. A lot of people absolutely dunked on me. They're like, how could he even make the list? And here he is, potentially finals MVP.
0: He's going to be the finals MVP because I think people are assuming, oh, it's still going to be Brunson. I think the people that vote for the finals MVP are smart people. And what they're going to look at is offense and defense and more than just, hey, biggest star on the team, he's what got them there. That's not what it is. It's what did it in the finals. And I think Brunson's been way better than people have given him credit for. And I will continue to go back to one thing. He never stopped shooting. Even though the efficiency wasn't high, he never stopped shooting, which means they still have to guard him. Conversely, they just stopped giving the ball to Wemby in the paint last night. That was not a thing for them. They chose, you know what? Let's revert back to what we once were terrible at in games 1 and 2, getting the ball to Wemby in the paint because we have a huge lead. No! Your singular and only job at that point when you're up 29 points and you're dominating, you're up 27 at the half, your job in the second half is to run 24 minutes off the clock as soon as possible to milk possessions. You have a 24-second shot clock. You should not be shooting with anything over 5 seconds to go in the shot clock. Even if it's a rushed bad shot, it doesn't matter. A bad shot with a 27-point lead at 3 seconds to go in the shot clock is better than a good shot

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2: It's short. It's grabbed by J.R. Smith. Smith is going to run it out. I think J.R. didn't know how much time was left. J.R. going to dribble up near the timeline. And we're going to overtime.
3: Brunson's going to drive. Floats it over Wemby. Missed the jump. Ball is tipped out. It's carried all the way down floor. De'Aaron Fox going to chase it down. Fox layup. That's blocked.
4: Oh, boy. I thought he was fouled, but no call. De'Aaron Fox could have dribbled around.
5: Call on WTAM from years ago with the J.R. Smith play in the NBA Finals. And then after that, last night here on ESPN Radio, Mark Kestisher, you heard PJ Carlissimo there questioning what was De'Aaron Fox doing. Bonehead plays, unfortunately, for two veteran guys, J.R. Smith back in the day, and then De'Aaron Fox last night. 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Greatest comeback in the history of the NBA Finals. 29 points. The Knicks overcome that deficit to beat the San Antonio Spurs 107-106. Joining us now, David Dennis Jr., our ESPN Radio teammate. You will hear him today with Randy Scott from 10 a.m. until noon Eastern time. He was at the game last night. Antscape, hoop streams this weekend. And how would you describe your night at the Garden last night?
6: Last night runs into today. It was the wildest, I would say more than sports experience, is the wildest sort of like on-the-job experience I could ever imagine. Like, there were boos. I don't know if it caught or picked up on.
5: They mentioned it. Yeah,
6: there were boos going into halftime. I've never seen that. Like, at halftime, I was like, I think the Spurs can win this in six. I don't think the Knicks are going to win another game. And an hour and a half later, 2 hours later, it's Knicks in five. Like, I've never seen that kind of turnaround, that sort of pandemonium. As soon as the game was over, the first thing I said, besides, excuse me, ASAP, I got to do some work, was, this has surpassed Willis Reed in terms of MSG moments. This is the definitive MSG moment.
7: The OG tip.
6: The OG tip, that comeback, this is the defining. I know, like, history and all that stuff. Yeah. You're going to be telling people about this for as long as people are talking about Willis Reed. We will be talking to people about what we saw that night, that OG tip, that comeback. Like, I think we're beyond NBA moments. Now, I'm not trying to be hyperbolic, but we're talking about what are the greatest New York moments in sports history.
7: Yes, yes.
6: This is in that conversation of being at the top. I'm not a sports historian, I'm not a New York historian, but this is right there.
7: Oh, no question. It's right there with David Tyree's catch in Super Bowl 42. Yeah, yeah. It's right there with Derek Jeter's leadoff home run in the World Series in 2000. I mean, the Mookie Wilson play that goes through Bill Buckner's legs in the 86 World, like, World Series. There's all of those plays. Like, this is right there with those. But there is another side of it, which is the San Antonio collapse.
6: Yeah.
7: And Double D, I'm not sure if you heard it earlier, but our friend Evan Cohen right here has been questioning and potentially wondering whether or not Mitch Johnson is the guy to help Wemby win a championship. He called Mitch Johnson the Doug Collins to Phil Jackson for Michael Jordan. That's what he referred to Mitch Johnson as. What are your thoughts on Mitch Johnson, the job he's done, what happened last night, all of it?
6: So I don't know if anybody here has ever dated a narcissist. Not saying anybody here, but maybe your neighbor. But if you've dated a narcissist, one thing that you do know is that, like, they switch therapists all the time. You go to couples counseling and they switch. Sometimes it's not like you, it's not the therapist, it's the person, right? And we look at this Knicks playoff run, right? What has happened in this Knicks playoff run? Philadelphia moved on from their front office, right? We were talking about the Cavs head coach. Should we fire the Cavs head coach because of what happened? And now we're talking about, is Mitch Johnson the person? It's not necessarily those. It's the person, which is the Knicks. The Knicks are doing this to people. They're doing this to people all the way through the playoffs, to where when it's over, we're saying, is this person the right person to get him over the hump? The Knicks are just doing this everywhere along the way. And we could talk about Mitch Johnson. And yes, he's young. And I do think that, like, youth has shown up with the Spurs. And I've been so anti this thing about youth and, like, the Spurs are the team that the youth has shown up.
7: Experience matters.
6: And experience has shown up for the coach as well. He is not prepared for this, which

0: happens, right? Yeah. But there was another coach in his first finals who looked like he was way over his head, mm-hmm. and had multiple different situations and is now coaching the great, like, just a perfect finals, and that's Mike Brown. We had the same conversation about Mike Brown.
1: Not with the same team, though.
0: Well, not with the same, but when we looked at Mike Brown, his first finals, even though, yes, nobody expected him to win, it was like, he's not ready for this moment.
1: Mm-hmm.
0: Right.
1: And
0: not ready for
1: them. And they moved on.
0: And they moved on, but Mike Brown is a championship level coach.
2: He developed into a championship winning coach.
0: He's a championship level coach and coaching a perfect finals right now. And there is a world in which he could have done that if given some time to do that. I think Mitch Johnson is a good enough, he coached them to the, they beat OKC.
1: I'm not arguing that. Do you believe the Spurs are a win now team?
0: Yeah, every team in the NBA is a win now team.
1: That's not true. Do you believe?
3: Are the Nets?
0: Why is that not true?
1: Win now team, I think, would also indicate you have the ability to win now. The Spurs are a win now team because they have, as Small said, the Nets are not a win now team because they don't have the ability, which is fine, to win now. Are the Spurs a win now team?
0: Yeah.
1: Okay. Do you believe, are you confident 100% that Mitch Johnson is the head coach to get Wemby to a championship?
0: Yes. He's three games away from doing it right now.
1: That's fine.
0: And he's out being outcoached by a guy who's pitching a perfect game in terms of coaching.
3: Yeah.
0: He's had a team out there that had double digit leads in every single game. I've never seen a team that said that is down 3-1 that says we could probably have swept this other team.
1: The inverse would be Mitch Johnson, who is an excellent coach, who is way beyond his years already, has had a double digit lead in every game of the NBA Finals and is down 3-1.
0: I'm with you, but
1: that has to be pointed out. And Victor Wembanyama, who's the best player on his team, does not play the way that allows for him to dominate.
0: I got you. I understand that. But I can also say that I was at the State Farm Massacre when the Knicks did that to the Hawks in Game 6, right? Mm-hmm. And at that, there was one of the lowest moments in the Hawks' history to be down, lose by 50 points or whatever it was.
1: Quinn Snyder did get
0: an extension.
1: Second job.
0: But I'm just saying, and then the next series demoralized Philadelphia and then pantsed Cleveland, and now you're doing it again. Like, you can't make a move based on a team that is just doing this to everybody. They're doing it to everybody.
1: Yeah. I don't want them to make a move. Go ahead.
3: David, I've been catching some heat today because while we're riding high on the Knicks comeback last night, it's not over.
0: Right.
3: The series is not over. There was no confetti last night. There was no hardware distributed. We talk about the Spurs having a double-digit lead in all these games. Victor Wembanyama being a once-in-a-generation player. Now he's got more rest in between games. Is there a world in which the Spurs can somehow find a way to come back?
0: I have been this whole time, like, both of these teams are not teams that, like, allow momentum to carry from one game to the next, mm-hmm. right? Like, the Spurs were down 2-0. I say if they win 3, they could win 4. Like, I don't think that they... Both these teams have shown that momentum is not a thing. Letdowns are not a thing. I think we're finally at the point where that letdown has happened. At some point, the Spurs have been anti-precedent, have been done things that we've never seen before. I think now we got to lean into a little bit of precedent here with the Spurs, and teams don't recover from losses like this.
1: David Dennis Jr.
2: I got one more question I got to ask him. If we're power ranking the blame for the Spurs collapse last night, give me your top three.
0: The Spurs. I mean, it was
2: the individuals. Come on now.
0: All right. So I mean, Wemby has to hold a ton of this, right? Like, you're the best player.
2: So you would have him number one.
0: Probably, yeah, number one. You're the best player. You're number one. What is it?
3: More than Fox?
0: Fox is number two. Fox is number two. Because Fox, you got brought in for these moments. You got brought in to be the adult in the room. When he went for that layup, I don't have a ton of hair. I almost pulled my hair. I could not believe he went for that layup. The intentional foul, which was smart previously, was not smart in that moment when Alvarado was running around like crazy.
2: You had an opportunity to triple team him with Steph Castle, De'Aaron Fox, and the half court line.
0: Right, yeah, at the half court line, you leave OG to go double Brunson when Wemby is already on him, and then I would have to say Mitch Johnson after that. It's in that order. Wemby, of course, is the best player. Has to do it. Fox, you got to
1: sustain
0: this.
1: Best player, your coach, and your veteran player. That's a good trio.
3: Yeah,
1: that's rough.
3: Well, speaking of power rankings, can you give us one more?
0: One of those guys might not be there. Yeah.
3: Are you open to one more set of power rankings?
0: Let's do it.
3: I know that beyond basketball, you had an incredible night at the Garden last night.
0: Yes.
3: Can you give us your top three power rankings of moments for David Dennis Jr. last night, Game 4 at the Garden?
0: Oh, so power ranking. So probably. One, meeting you guys' close personal friend, Ghostface, who is my favorite rapper of all time.
3: Mm-hmm.
0: Got to see him, and, he recognized your boy, so that was cool.
2: Hey.
3: What? That's awesome.

0: Got him down to do Ball Up Top, the Antscape digital show afterwards. It's like, Ghost, come, you know, ASAP. So I was in the box. ASAP is coming down. We go through Gen Pop with ASAP Rocky. I almost got trampled.
1: So it's you, Ghostface, and ASAP walking through?
0: Me and ASAP Rocky walking through.
2: Just
0: and
2: the
0: then,
2: two of you.
0: And then and with his couple of his people and some of his people, like, we're walking down the Madison Square Garden. They're going nuts over him. Everybody's, like, going through the escalators with this dude. It's pandemonium. He goes in the Wu-Tang tent. I'm like, Ghostface, good to see you after from this morning. Come and, like, do the show. He's like, great, I'm going to come do 1 second. Can Raekwon come? Yeah, Ghost, yes. Can RZA come? let me think about it. Yeah, ever so we're just like going through to the court.
2: The whole
3: Wu-Tang is forever.
0: One third of the Wu-Tang.
3: So does Wu-Tang deserve more credit for the Knicks comeback?
0: They saved New York City.
3: This is the second time they've done
0: Wu-Tang
3: it.
0: Wu-Tang saved New York City. They turned the vibes around. The vibes
3: Wu-Tang
0: were bad.
3: Wu-Tang deserves a ring.
0: Wu-Tang deserves a ring. They turned the vibes around. This is the Wu game, everybody.
3: The Wu game. So Jordan had the flu game. This is the Wu game.
0: They turned the vibes around. They saved new. They introduced Victor Wembanyama to the real Shaolin monks. That's what they did. Yes. They saved the city. Ghost, Ray, everybody, RZA, Jizza, Method Man. Who's left? Master Killer, Inspector Deck. You got it.
1: I always think it's interesting that Redman's not part of it anyway, but I feel like a lot of people...
2: Okay, so what's number three?
3: Right across the Goffles Bridge.
0: Yeah, he's close. He's like a cousin. He's basically one of the bees, one of the killer. I feel like I'm one of the killer bees. I'm one of the Wu bees.
3: Exactly.
0: Wu-Tang is forever.
2: Well, you gave us two. What's number three?
0: Number three, probably...
2: You and ASAP, Wu-Tang, what's number three?
0: In terms of moments at the game...
1: Or post-game.
0: Just sitting there with... So, as you know, Chuck... Charles Barkley holds court after the game at different places. And him and Ernie Johnson, two guys who have seen everything. Ernie Johnson has covered all the things. And just watching two guys be like, I've never seen anything like that before in my life. Ever. And yeah, I've covered, you know, Ernie's covered all the everything.
2: Yeah.
0: Never seen a game like that in any sport in his entire life. And it was surreal. And also, honorable mention, walking from Madison Square Garden to there with Monica McNutt, who is, we all love Monica.
3: Yes.
0: And also, like, just a maid. She could run for mayor of New York City.
2: Oh, everyone loves her.
0: Everybody loves Monica McNutt. So shout out to her and all that.
1: David Dennis Jr., you'll hear him today, 10 a.m. to noon Eastern time with the last remaining member of Wu-Tang, Randy Scott. From between 10 a.m. and noon Eastern time, read him and watch him
0: is
1: on Antscape.
0: Wu-Tang overrated like Outkast?
1: Oh. I did not know. Absolutely not. Like, Raw Puzzle One's coming. Ice Cream Man is coming. Challenge Finest. What up, Boo? Peace, Your Highness. 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
4: Hey, this is Rich Eisen. Coming up on Thursday's show, Game 4 of the NBA Finals is in the books. We'll talk about it with Hall of Famer Chris Webber. The actor Hart Denton from the Yellowstone spinoff series Dutton Ranch joins us in studio. And head coach Zach Taylor of the Cincinnati Bengals will also join us. 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
4: I mean, yeah. Victor Wembanyama can't be the face of the league when you're choking at the end of NBA Finals games, right? But this is his second choke in the last three games.
5: LeBron's team's lost a lot, and he was the face of the league.
4: Yeah, but I don't know that LeBron was missing three of the four free throws he attempted in the fourth quarter. I don't know that LeBron was turning it over like Wemby did at the end of game two when he hit Steph Castle in the back.
5: When he was playing point guard or when he's playing out beyond the arc or when he's shooting and he's not dunking, all those spots where he should be near the basket?
4: The one, he got his own rebound at the end of game two. I mean, he got the defensive rebound. And they were in this spot where they were trying to figure out, are we going to push it? Are we going to take a timeout? What are we going to do? And Wemby got caught in between. Steph Castle was waiting for it. Then he turned up court because he thought Wemby was bringing it up. And he ends up turning it over. And then the foul gets committed. So he compounded a problem. But, like, when you have, you know, your best players making mistakes at the end of games like this, it's I don't want to say it's a character flaw, but it's certainly something that the San Antonio Spurs are going to have to work past if they're going to win a championship in the foreseeable future.
5: Yeah, and, you know, one other thing. I personally despise when the NFL, and I know why they do it. It's obviously better information for the gamblers, et cetera, when they release the injury reports, because I always think it's target practice. Like, oh, Chris Canty has a shoulder injury. Yeah. Cool, what do you think the offensive lineman's going to do that you're going up against? Destroy your shoulder.
4: I ain't gonna feel it,
5: but right.
4: I'm going toward somebody. Go for it, buddy.
5: I don't think you should publicize your weakness.
6: I'm good.
4: This is not gonna matter.
5: I just don't think you should publicize your weakness. And I think that every time Wemby shoots pull up threes off of one dribble beyond the 3-point line, like halfway between 3-point and half court, you're publicizing your weakness. You're telling everybody you're tired.
4: Yeah, listen, I agree with you on that front. And here's the thing: after game one, Mitch Johnson was talking about the team needs to get in the paint. We need to live in the paint more. So, like, the head coach was preaching that. It's up to the players to go out there and execute. But I'm just talking about the specific plays late in games, because they've had double-digit leads in every single finals game.
5: Yep.
4: It's a matter of how do we execute in late-game situations, and it feels like it's take your turn when it comes to the blunders. And coincidentally, the guys that aren't making the mistakes are the two young point guards, yeah, Steph Castle and Dillon Harper. They're the ones that aren't making the mistakes.
5: That's right.
4: And it feels like Mitch Johnson and everybody on the San Antonio team is afraid of those guys losing the game for him. Meanwhile, everybody else on the Spurs is losing the damn game, Wemby included.
5: I think we're at a point, if you're the Spurs, where Mitch Johnson, head coach, should literally sit back and say to Dillon Harper, I'm maybe going to give you the opportunity to make yourself one of the great stories in the history of the sport. I'm giving you the ball. You're the guy now. You're going to be the one making plays for us. And if we go and win the next three, yes, of course, Wemby's the best player, but you're the guy that has the chance to tell the story in a way that is greater than anyone else.
4: But Ev, we said that after game one.
5: But he didn't do it.
4: Ev, I said it after game one. Now, the Spurs got high on their own supply in several ways in last night's game, because what happened in game three with De'Aaron Fox making that mid-range pull-up, that was the one, oh, that's what we got De'Aaron Fox here for. He's great in these moments. No, he ain't. He just had a game after being widely criticized for what happened in the first two. Like, it should have been Dillon Harper's show. Yep. It should be Steph Castle's show. Like, wow. Lean on those guys. Instead, you let De'Aaron Fox make bonehead play after bonehead play in the final minute of the game that end up costing you one. When the sole reason why you stuck with him throughout all of his struggles in the postseason, whether it's the injured ankle or not that's affecting him, was because he was supposed to be the steady hand on the court, and he was not. There is no world that exists in my mind where De'Aaron Fox should be on the San Antonio Spurs next year.
5: The show tonight, between 7 p.m. and 10 p.m. Eastern, of course, will be Amber and Ian. NCAA President Charlie Baker will join them at 7:30 p.m. Eastern. I would say there's a lot to talk to him about in and around the Brendan Sorsby situation at Texas Tech, college football playoff expansion, et cetera, et cetera. NCAA

0: Daily President Charlie Baker tonight, 7:30 p.m. Eastern with Amber and Ian. 888-SAY-ESPN is your telephone number to join the show. 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Mike.
1: Hey, good morning, guys. Exciting times in New York. It's great for the Knicks and the team, the city and everybody. But I got two questions for you. One, is DraftKings going to take a line on who's going to be the one that causes Wembley to have the next flagrant foul and get kicked out of the rest of the series?
0: I don't think they would do that. I don't think you can do that, right? Because
1: I think I saw something.
0: Really? Maybe you can.
2: But here's what I'll say. It's not going to matter, Mike. This thing is going to be over on Saturday.
1: I agree.
2: I don't know how the Spurs get off the mat, Mike.
1: If it's a facetious question, you're already focusing on Wembley. That's not the question. The other question I have is, The Knicks have an attic space in the Spurs' head. No one's mentioned the fact that the Knicks beat them in the Emirate, the coveted NBA Emirate Cup in the early part of the season.
0: Well, I'm actually glad you. You know what? Thank you for the phone call. I'm glad you brought that up. The banner should go up after they win the championship for the in-season tournament.
2: And I wonder, moving forward, will we put more weight on who wins the NBA Cup?
3: Yeah.
0: Will that matter more? 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

0: were going to foul him.
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0: was Braylon.
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1: You a scumbag. 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
1: What the Knicks should do is knock the hell out of Victor Wembanyama at some point. Because them two things they did to Jalen Brunson, I didn't like it. I loved it.
0: Dan brings you the biggest guests and best interviews in the world of sports.
1: This is a competition. So if I am the Knicks, I knock the hell out of Victor. That's the way sports are played. One of the reasons I love hockey, they believe in justice.
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3: Whew. Time to exhale. 9,853 days since the last time the Knicks won a game in the NBA Finals at home. But who was counting? Come on in, stay a while. It's a Thursday. It's hour one. Dan and the Danettes, Dan Patrick Show. We got you covered, recapping the game. Also, some World Cup. Our favorite, Roger Bennett, Men in Blazers co-host, will stop by. ESPN senior NBA writer Vincent Goodwill, back by popular demand. 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
3: 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Tonight, my Golden Knights in Carolina. Game 5 on ABC. Oh. Where to start? Where to end? What a wild night. And a night that probably is still going on for some people in New York. When you're down 29, you might have stayed tuned in to see just how bad it was going to get. But the Spurs end up losing 107-106 despite being up by 29. So now up 3-1, you head to San Antonio. And San Antonio can use an extra day because the next game will be on Saturday. That'll be Game 5. Saturday in San Antonio. And in case you're wondering, the Knicks will be 5.5-point underdogs, according to DraftKings. We'll have a play of the day poll question. Stat of the day brought to you by Panini America, the official trading cards of the Dan Patrick Show. There's a lot of credit to go around. Boy, there's a lot of blame to go around. I mean, we usually like to start with the blame. Starting with De'Aaron Fox. He's on the floor because he's the elder statesman on this team. He's the guy who's supposed to be smart in these big-time situations. He's the former

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2: 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Vincent Goodwill Jr. III, ESPN NBA senior writer there in the Garden last night and this morning. What time did you leave the Garden?
3: That's a great question. I don't know. All I know is that the people, the garden workers were breaking down the floors and everything else. And funny thing, Dan, I am a junior, not a third.
2: How do you I don't even know how you encapsulate what happened last night.
3: You can't. There's a phrase, you know, I think Pat Riley coined it about 20 or 30 years ago, being an active participant in your own rescue. Right, there's that one side of it, and then there's the other side of it is being the De'Aaron Fox of it all, the San Antonio Spurs of it all. The Knicks have had the tendency to continue playing through a 48-minute game, Dan. They're never really out of it. Like, if people saw my tweets last night and the Knicks were down like 21, and I'm like, I don't think they're out of this. You know what I mean? Like, it just never felt like they ever let go of the game. And it's not because they're playing the Cleveland Cavaliers or Philly or whomever. Like, it's just their own collective character and their collective will. And on the other side, the San Antonio Spurs were playing like this was a game at the Rucker. I have never been more frustrated as a basketball fan watching the decision-making of a so-called good team, of a really good team, than I was in the San Antonio Spurs yesterday, especially their veteran point guard who might have single-handedly thrown the game away for them yesterday.
2: Yeah, if you look at the last two NBA playoffs, there have been a total of 9 comebacks of 20 or more points. The Knicks have had 5 of those 9. And I think there was the reality of it's 29. But as I mentioned, anybody who's been in the huddle when you're getting blown out, if you have a good coach, he's going to say, let's get it to 20. Let's get it to 15. Let's get it to 10. Now single digits. Now we put some pressure on them. But this is why you have De'Aaron Fox in the game, Vincent. He's supposed to be the guy you want with the ball, doing the smart things. And he didn't do the math. Like, I don't want your layup. I want seconds taken off the clock. Let them foul you, and now there's 7 seconds to go. Does that have to come from the coach? I mean, De'Aaron Fox played a lot of basketball.
3: No. If that's Stephon Castle, it comes from the coach. Like, a person who's never played the point guard position at this high of a level, this consistently. Remember, De'Aaron Fox was a former clutch player of the year. Think of all the mistakes just in a, 10-second span, right, Dan? From the bad shot first off with OG Anunoby guarding you, which is a fool's errand because OG Anunoby is one of the best defensive players in the league. Then you chase down the loose ball. And the thing to me, Dan, while you're chasing down the loose ball, you have time to think. You have time to say, when I get this loose ball,

0: One. Great. Chris in Syracuse leads us off. Good morning, Chris.
1: Hey, thank you, Dan. Yeah, I want to comment on last night's game. Yeah, that Knicks crowd never gave up. I think that really helped fuel the comeback. And the Spurs chose not to guard the inbounder with 5.7 seconds left, and that left OG Anunoby with a clear path to the rim. And with Wemby out contesting Brunson's three ball, it was the perfect storm for the Knicks. And props to Knicks GM Leon Rose for going and getting OG Anunoby for RJ Barrett and Emmanuel quickly. He caught a lot of grief initially for that trade, but OG Anunoby is the kind of player you need to build a champion around, and I think he's a much better version of Draymond Green without the baggage and all the drama. And also, Dan, you were mentioning earlier in the week about that Sixers great championship team led by Dr. J. OG also reminds me a little bit of the great Bobby Jones on that team. And if that were a Game 7 last night, I put that loss for the Spurs right there with the Atlanta Falcons Super Bowl loss, because like you said, Dan, the Spurs should have taken time off the clock with their possessions in the second half, just like the Falcons should have.
0: Thank you, Chris. Here's another thing that drives me crazy. Nobody boxes out. Nobody. Now, it used to be fundamentals in high school, even junior high, always turn, find your man. These guys, they don't do that. If you box out, you win that game. Now, I know there's other things that happened. All I'm asking is, find your guy, put a body on him, instead of everybody goes to the hoop. Yes, Paul.
2: I'm watching another angle of the final play of Brunson's shot. OG sends it into Brunson. Fox is supposed to be on OG. OG sprints to the three-point line, calling for the ball back from Brunson. Fox goes to help on Brunson and leaves his man. Nobody else picks him up. He just cruises to the basket for the tip-in.
0: Yeah, Marv.
3: Yeah, that's why I was so disappointed in Josh Hart. Josh Hart played for Jay Wright at Villanova. Ooh. You played Big East basketball for 4 years. You know, if there's one guy in that game, he's going to box out. He's going to make the right play. And he did not. Josh Hart is breathing a sigh of relief
0: now. He's probably going to send a Christmas card to De'Aaron Fox to say, man, did you bail me out? Because I had a couple of bad plays. Yes, Dylan.
4: Yeah, if the look on Josh Hart's face after that too is just like he's like, this is going to be a long night. This is going to be a long few days for me if we don't pull this out.
0: All right, we'll take a break. 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
4: Brunson gets it, fires up a three. Shot no good, the tip, it's gone! It's gone! It's gone! With 1.2 remaining, Knicks take the lead. OG Anunoby, and it's 107-106. Bedlam here at the Garden. They can't believe it.
5: I was calling him OG out of nowhere when he came in, flying in, had 33. And he is averaging just under 24 a game. That's up 7 points from his regular season average. Mike, bring it on the call on the mothership. 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Red in Georgia is back. Good morning, Red. What do you have for me?
6: Hey, Dan, thanks for taking the call. Dan, watching this finals here, you could go in all different directions what you want to talk about this finals. You can talk about it for days and days in. But what I like about this finals, you learn a lot about a young coach and a young team. They're going to have these moments, and it wouldn't surprise me to get back to a game seven. But what happened to Miss Johnson, I would like to, for him, in those moments, make coaches moves in the fourth quarter to stop the bleeding. It's something, because he's the MVP. And then that interview before, man, the way you set up these guys to lead them on, to give you everything that you want in the interview, man, that guy, Vincent Goodwill, is a great interview. And you need to have him on more often, Dan. And thanks for taking the call, Dan.
5: Thank you, Red. Yeah, I'm a big fan of Vincent Goodwill. And we had him on. I think he worked at Yahoo Sports. And we had him on maybe 4 years ago. And I just thought, man, I'm sitting down having a beer or having dinner with a guy and we're just talking. And he gets it. There's an old school feel to him. I did reach out to NBC and Peacock to see if maybe he could work on their NBA coverage. And then next thing I know, he pops up on SportsCenter and, First Take. And I go, I'll be damned. Good for him. He's a really good guest. He is. Great reaction. David in Ohio. Hi, David. What do you have for me?
7: Hey, Dan, I got a stat of the day for you. Last night, the San Antonio Spurs, now what people are calling the San Antonio Falcons, blew a 29-point lead to the Knicks in Game 4, setting a brand-new NBA Finals record held by the Boston Celtics, who blew a 24-point lead in Game 4 of the 1985 NBA Finals against the Los Angeles Lakers. The San Antonio Falcons soaring high for three quarters, then migrating south for the fourth. Pandora, please. Thank you.
8: Stat of the day, we love your stat of the day, stat of the day, stat of the day. Oh, Dan, give us the stat.
5: Thank you, Pandora. New York's comeback is the biggest in the finals in league history, surpassing the Celtics. They had a 24-point comeback against the Lakers game 4 of the 08 finals. Zach in Knoxville. Hi, Zach.
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0: trails and signs at the popular hiking spot are still covered in deep snow, so anyone heading up should plan accordingly. Yeah, the Port of Bellingham's adopted a resolution to restrict immigration enforcement on its property. The action aims to support Whatcom's immigrant community members without interfering with lawful immigration enforcement activities. The vote passed 2-1 with Port Commissioner Bobby Briscoe as the lone no vote. In your local weather forecast, it'll be sunny in Bellingham today with a high of 67 degrees. Overnight tonight, mostly clear, low around 46.
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1: What the Knicks should do is knock the hell out of Victor Wembanyama at some point. Because them two things they did to Jalen Brunson, I didn't like it. I loved it.
0: Dan brings you the biggest guests and best interviews in the world of sports.
1: This is a competition. So if I am the Knicks, I knock the hell out of Victor. That's the way sports are played. One of the reasons I love hockey, they believe in justice.
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3: It's hour two on this Thursday. I am sports tired. I'm tired. Big nap today. Big nap boy today. We'll talk to Scott Van Pelt. He was on the call there with SportsCenter before and after the game. Van Pizzi will join us momentarily at the airport, headed to San Antonio. The Knicks will be 5.5-point underdogs in that game. I don't think it matters what the point spread is. You know, I mentioned that game three, it was 2.5-point favorite for the Knicks. And I said, boy, I would take the Spurs. Last night, I thought the Knicks were going to win. Then they're down 29, and I go, maybe they could make this respectable and have a little momentum going back to San Antonio. 9.5 minutes to go. New York outscores the Spurs 32-11, holding them to 2-for-11 shooting. Stat of the day brought to you by Panini America, the official trading cards of the program. We'll talk to Roger Bennett, Men in Blazers co-host, as the World Cup gets underway today. United States in action tomorrow. My Golden Knights at the Hurricanes, game 5 tonight on ABC. Let's make way for Scott Van Pelt, SportsCenter host at the Garden. Van Pizzi, when you're at halftime, what's the building like?
4: Well, the building was on fire because the Wu-Tang Clan was on the floor, Dan. And as you know, the Wu-Tang Clan ain't nothing to... Yeah. So, it was actually... I felt terrible because, you know, here comes the Wu-Tang. This is New York royalty. And, I mean, they're down by a million. And they did the best they could to get the building kind of back. But, I mean, I see Timothée Chalamet at halftime. We're fast friends now, me and Tim. Mm-hmm. And he's like, I don't know, Scott. I said, there's a saying, it's a cliche in sport, but next play. And the thing about NBA games, you know this, you've covered them for many years, that 48 minutes is a long time, man. That's a long time. And so I'm talking to my guy, Stanford Steve, and I say, you think they get this to single digits at any point? And he said, I think they will. And I said, I do not. And as we know, they did, but it was at halftime. There were not many optimists in the building.
3: Yeah, and I kept waiting to see, was there going to be a moment, or can I pinpoint a moment? And I just mentioned with 9.5 to go, they go on a 32-11 run. I just kept wondering what Mitch Johnson was thinking, because unless he wasn't thinking in the moment of this is real, he might think, oh, we're going to win this. The question is, how much are we going to win this by? How accountable do you make him? I know we can talk about De'Aaron Fox, but let's start with the head coach.
4: I thought there were a number of moments where a timeout just would have made sense. I mean, what are you saving him for, right? I mean, it just

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0: win, there's so many plays like the Edelman catch on third down where the ball was going to hit the ground. And then there's like a Julio Jones sideline catch and Trey Flowers strip sack. And there's so many little plays that led up to it because the math doesn't work with 28-3 unless all goes your way.
1: But then Hightower had the sack on Matt Ryan. Dante Hightower, history should remember him for two of the biggest moments because he tackles Marshawn Lynch at the 1.5 yard line. It's him against Marshawn Lynch. And then has the sack against Matt Ryan that takes him out of field goal range. Those are two of the biggest plays in Super Bowl history. Now, I know we focus on Tom Brady, or we focus on whoever the quarterbacks are, but these are plays that you don't get those chances to win without those smaller plays. James in Virginia. Hi, James. What do you have for me?
2: Oh, thank you for taking my call, brother. Happy Thursday, DP, Danette. Salute the Commanders, man. Or should I say, salute the Knickerbockers, man. Holy smokes, DP. The only way that I can explain it, and I'm sorry, Paul, it takes me back to 2024 with Jaden Daniels in the Hail Mary against the Chicago Bears. Improbable.

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5: More phone calls coming up. We'll talk some soccer with Roger Bennett, Men in Blazers co-host. Oh, look who is roaming the streets of New York City.
6: I've been on these streets with you before, Danny.
5: It's Adam Sandler joining us. Big time celebrity there at the Garden last night. How would you describe the atmosphere last night?
6: It was tremendous. It was absolutely one of the, before the game, I was saying to my wife, I think this is going to be the highlight of our sporting career, going to this, you know what I'm saying. And, yes. And then the first quarter didn't go well. And there was some devastation, but you kept thinking like, there's a chance. And then you started going, I don't know if there is a chance of anything coming. I guess we'll figure it out game five. And then it just started doing what they've been doing, just chipping away. And then San Antonio was missing shots, and holy cow, it was just complete love. It was complete love. I'll tell you what, Wu-Tang's halftime show, like, it just felt loose. It felt loose. People were still having fun, even though we were down so much and it took so long to chip away. There was still kind of a good vibe, and little kids were all over the place having fun. And oh my God, when the team won, I look back at these nice little kids who were being funny the whole game, and they were all crying. And it was one of the biggest moments I've ever seen, man.
5: Did you give any thought to leaving in like the third quarter?
6: No, none of that.
5: Okay.
6: No, it was too much. It was too exciting still. Dude, San Antonio was so locked in that It was funny even watching them. Take a picture. Thank you. This nice lady's taking a picture of us, Danny. Here we go. Boom. Hi. Oh, she's got the 5, 4, 3, 2, 1 going, Danny. This is fantastic.
5: Okay.
6: Boom.
7: Thank you.
6: So, yeah, that was good. But, San Antonio was so, they looked so cool out there. They couldn't miss a shot.
5: Who are you sitting next to?
6: I was next to the Wu-Tang I'll get you right after. I love you. I'm sorry. I'm on with the great Dan Patrick. You can't mess with him. But I was with
5: who are you sitting next to?
6: I was next to who was I next to? Rock's mother, Coach
5: Calipari.
6: Calipari was he was such a great dude. He was fun as hell. He's going to send me some sneakers. That was nice. And all the Wu-Tang. And then just the whole night you saw somebody that you were excited to see. But mostly I had crazy Knicks fans screaming at me the whole time. We got to get this, Adam. They were putting a little pressure on poor Sandman. I'm doing the best I can, everybody. You know what I mean?
5: And then you got to see your buddy, Timothy Chalamet.
6: I saw that sweet, slick young man, and he was excited. Everybody was at halftime kind of giving those looks to each other like, all right, man. I mean, it's possible, but this does sting. You know, it made you automatically start thinking about game 5 like a crazy person. And then, I don't know, man, that last 5-6 minutes, I started to believe, like, well, they're really like making such great stops and putting buckets in, and then that Harper kid was so on fire, that it was terrifying, man. Every three he hit, their whole team, and then Wemby is just to see live. I saw him one other time playing the Lakers, but I was way up in a box, and I couldn't really. You could just feel the fun of it. But when you're down on the floor and you see him, you go, holy cow, it really is like when your big brother toying with you the whole time. Like, I got that. Give me that. Just ripping it out of your hands anytime you want. It was just so cool, man. But OG, man, that guy, I've loved him since he's on the team, but you just depend on him so much. He's such a badass. Brunson, such a badass. Cat got two fouls up top. That's what everybody was talking about. The refs calling that goofy foul on Cat up top, and you were like, well, he just changed everything. The ref kind of ruined things for all of us. We were mad at the ref. I was thinking of things to yell at the ref about him and his family and stuff, but then I stopped.

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4: Good morning, I'm Adam Smith. The Mariners couldn't get the win in Baltimore yesterday. Jackson Holliday hit his third career Grand Slam, and the Orioles beat the Mariners 7-2. It was a big win for the Bells down at Joe Martin Field yesterday. Bryce Johnson hit a walk-off single, and the Bellingham Bells 11-10 win over the Nanaimo Night Owls. In local news, if you enjoy hiking the North Cascades, you're in luck. WashDOT announced yesterday that they've officially reopened the road to Artist Point. Trails and signs at the popular hiking spot are still covered in deep snow, so anyone heading up should plan accordingly. And the Port of Bellingham's adopted a resolution to restrict immigration enforcement on its property. The action aims to support Whatcom's immigrant community members without interfering with lawful immigration enforcement activities. The vote passed 2-1 with Port Commissioner Bobby Briscoe as the lone no vote. In your local weather forecast, it'll be sunny in Bellingham today with a high of 67 degrees. Overnight tonight, mostly clear, low around 46.
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1: You a scumbag. 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
1: What the Knicks should do is knock the hell out of Victor Wembanyama at some point. Because them two things they did to Jalen Brunson, I didn't like it. I loved it.
0: Dan brings you the biggest guests and best interviews in the world of sports.
1: This is a competition. So if I am the Knicks, I knock the hell out of Victor. That's the way sports are played. One of the reasons I love hockey, they believe in justice.
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3: 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We'll talk some soccer coming up with Roger Bennett, co-host of Men in Blazers. 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Tyler is sitting by, 877-3DP-SHOW. New poll question for the final hour of the program. Fritzy is here in his Knicks gear. We got Dylan in the back row. We got Marvin, Paulie, and yours truly. All right, poll question, final hour. Dylan?
4: We got one from Todd.
3: Mm-hmm.
4: You sound excited.
3: I know. I am. Yeah, kind of.
4: Who's the most to blame for the Spurs collapse? De'Aaron Fox, Mitch Johnson, Victor Wembanyama, or forget blame, the Knicks had an amazing comeback?
3: I'm going to start

0: with De'Aaron Fox because he was on the floor. I think Mitch Johnson had a bad game second half. You kind of allowed your players to play like they wanted to play instead of how they should have played. You're not a three-point shooting team, and I think they kind of got a little too free out there. You had an opportunity to kind of milk the clock a little bit, get in the paint a little bit. I know it's not glamorous. Everybody wants to shoot threes, and we're killing these guys. And granted, the comeback never should have happened, but it did. And when it did, De'Aaron Fox had the ball and made mistakes. I'm going to put, you know, blame on Victor. But I said this before, said this in the first hour. If I'm up by 29, why don't I rest Wemby? Because he's been playing more minutes than anybody. I want him ready to go for that next game in San Antonio because we think we're going to win this. We're going to go up 3-2. I need him in the fourth quarter. We saw what happened in the fourth quarter. He failed miserably. He was tired. You got to start thinking about more than just what's happening in the moment here. And that is, let's not get away from what we do well. Yes, we're making every shot. Well, you're not going to make every shot. And we saw that in the second half. I got to give the Knicks a lot of credit to not let it get in their heads of, let's just kind of play and we'll get through this and then we'll head to San Antonio. I'm going to give credit to Mike Brown and Jalen Brunson because they've proven that they can do this. And you need a lot of help. They got a lot of help last night. Yes, Marv.
1: In the Spurs three-pointers that they were hitting in the first half, they were wide open. They were driving and dishing out to the open man. They were just taking contested three-pointers with a bunch of guys that are streaky at best.
0: Here's how it sounded, the Knicks radio network with OG Anunoby. By the way, OG Anunoby, I know we look at it and like, what a nice story. He gets paid $39 million a year. He's supposed to be really good. This isn't, you know, Jose Alvarado coming in going, who is that? You know? Jeremy Sochan. This is OG Anunoby, makes $39 million. And he made a great play.
2: 5.7 left. No timeouts remaining. Anunoby is handed the ball. Finds Brunson at midcourt. Launches a straight on three. Missed it short. Tip by Anunoby. He put it in. Anunoby put it in. The Knicks take the lead with 1.2 to go.
0: Here is the Spurs call of that play.
3: No timeouts remaining for the Knicks. So they got to get it in. 5.7 to play. Anunoby to inbound. Anunoby looking, gets it to Brunson, tiptoes the line, saves it, pulls up deep three, off the front of the rim, tipped up and in, and the Knicks have taken the lead with 1.2 seconds remaining. OG Anunoby with a follow-up tip.
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3: Harper looking, spotting, oh, he's looking for Castle has it, he threw it up and he didn't get it off in time. And the Knicks win. The New York Knicks, down 27 at the half, come back and beat the Spurs 107-106 to take a 3-1 lead in this NBA Finals.
0: Courtesy of the Spurs Radio Network, here's the Knicks head coach Mike Brown on where OG's shot ranks in New York Knicks history.
4: It's unbelievable. You know, tip, how he had to control it and tip it in from. I mean, like I said, you know, that has to be the most iconic shot in the history of New York basketball. I mean, I'm not you guys. You guys know better than me. But it was just unbelievable.
0: Yeah, considering what's at stake, it's the NBA Finals. You don't want to have this series tied 2-apiece going back to San Antonio, but nobody boxing anybody out. It was like everybody to the basket, and nobody put a body on Anunoby. Ended up with the tip in. Yes, Dylan.
5: It's underrated, too, that he's inbounding the ball.
0: Yes.
5: He inbounds the ball to Brunson, and then just like he just read it like a defensive back, and he was just off.
0: But also you put Wemby on Brunson to make it tougher for the three.

0: I know we can argue, do you want to take a three in that moment? I understand what the Knicks were thinking is Brunson, take the three. Maybe he makes it. If he doesn't, we've got Wemby out of the paint. Now we got a chance for, you know, some kind of putback. And that's what happened. We'll get some phone calls. We got hockey coming up tonight. The Golden Knights of Vegas in Carolina. Game 5, 8 Eastern on ABC. Oh, by the way, Patrick Mahomes signed an extension. I guess it's $500 million. He's going to get, these guys get paid, they just kind of reshuffle their contract. It's not like, boy, Tom Brady is sacrificing for the team. He was going to get paid. It was just, he'll take $10 million, like Ohtani. Ohtani's going to get all of his money, but he's sacrificing so they can bring in, you know, other players. By the way, Ohtani was cruising against the Pirates until he wasn't cruising. And ended up losing that game 9-8. Let me see. World Cup starts today. Josh in Virginia leads us off, final hour. Hi, Josh.
1: What's up, DP?
0: Hey, man.
1: Man, was that Paulie that brought up my Miami and Ohio State?
0: Yes, it was.
1: I would love to dump a helicopter full of pie on his house.
2: Please don't.
1: Like, that was depressing. Some of the worst officiating. You just opened up an old wound, and it made me almost cry.
0: Paulie, do you want to apologize?
2: Absolutely not. Yeah. I didn't have a dog in the fight. That was a great game, Miami-Ohio State, for the national title. That flag in the end zone on Miami was late.
0: Yeah. Because you had Miami players look like they were putting on their championship T-shirts.
2: We were standing there. They're bringing out the boxes of shirts. And they had to put the shirts back in the box.
0: And all of a sudden, you're going, you got to clear the field. They just threw a flag. Oh, what a – that was Maurice Clarett.
2: Yep, Craig Krenzel.
0: Krenzel might have been the best player on the field. Like, they used him for running. Like, not passing. Was Chris Gamble on the defensive back there in the end zone? Yes, Marvin.
3: And Willis McGahee was a monster until he got hurt.
0: Man, I can tell. I'm standing next to Eddie George, and I'm looking right, and I still have that in my mind. McGahee got hit and popped his knee. Sorry about that, Josh. Joe in Orlando. Hi, Joe.
4: How we doing, DP? First off, before I ask my question, I want to say thank you to Paulie for the confession. As an aspiring sportscaster, hearing the motions of behind the scenes is amazing. So thank you, Dan, for letting us learn from the Danettes and the BRGs. Now, my question for you guys is, if the Knicks win this series, where does the championship rank among all New York sports and moments and championships against teams like the 69 Mets or even the 94 Rangers?
0: Oh, boy. How about this? How about you win first? Okay? Everybody was talking sweep the other day. And I was like, I like the Spurs in game 3. I try to pump the brakes on this show. This isn't First Take. We do it our way. We try to do it in a sensible way that we don't need to have hot takes there. We can assess it. We have plenty of time to do this. If you want to compare this to the 69 Mets, you want to compare it, you know, to the Rangers winning the Stanley Cup. How about Monday if they win the title? How about that? Josh in San Antonio. Hi, Josh.
5: Hey, Dan. You know, for as much success as our franchise has had in San Antonio, we've had our fair share of heartbreak. Rod Strickland throwing the ball behind his back, Manu fouling Dirk, point four, Ray Allen, and now the giveaway in the Garden. Terrible collapse. Complete failure of recognizing fundamental basketball, chunking up threes. Charles Barkley said it last night. Goodwill did a great job summarizing it this morning. But the team has had a history of this throughout the season. If you watch every game, they have the tendency to let teams back in it. And this is not just this series against the Knicks. Even two games out of the three during the season, we had double-digit leads and one we barely pulled out and one we lost. So this team, the Knicks have the Spurs number. I have no problems with the Knicks. The team has been great. The fans are another story. We played outside of our game. We shot 20% in the second half. Unacceptable.
0: Yep. But in today's

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0: got it lucky. I had a second chance. Sort of like the Knicks getting the second chance in the second half, okay?
1: Nice.
0: That's how incredible it's been for me.
1: Great comeback by you.
0: Thank you.
1: Yeah.
0: I appreciate that.
1: Great comeback. Thank you, John, as always, and good luck the rest of the series.
0: Hey, next time I come on, you let me play guitar again, right?
1: Yeah.
0: Yeah.
1: You
0: I'll come up with
1: yes.
0: I'll come up with something.
1: Okay.

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4: Good morning, I'm Adam Smith. The Mariners couldn't get the win in Baltimore yesterday. Jackson Holliday hit his third career Grand Slam, and the Orioles beat the Mariners 7-2. It was a big win for the Bells down at Joe Martin Field yesterday. Bryce Johnson hit a walk-off single, and the Bellingham Bells 11-10 win over the Nanaimo Night Owls. In local news, if you enjoy hiking the North Cascades, you're in luck. WashDOT announced yesterday that they've officially reopened the road to Artist Point. Trails and signs at the popular hiking spot are still covered in deep snow, so anyone heading up should plan accordingly. And the Port of Bellingham's adopted a resolution to restrict immigration enforcement on its property. The action aims to support Whatcom's immigrant community members without interfering with lawful immigration enforcement activities. The vote passed 2-1 with Port Commissioner Bobby Briscoe as the lone no vote. Any local weather forecast, it'll be sunny in Bellingham today with a high of 67 degrees. Overnight tonight, mostly clear, low around 46.
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6: 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Basketball Hall of Famer Chris Webber. Dutton Ranch star Hart Denton. Bengals head coach Zach Taylor. And now, it's Rich Eisen.
10: 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We're on Sirius XM Channel 80. 844-204-RICH is the number to dial. I'm finally coming down from last night's game. Holy crap is the only thing that you could basically say. 844-204-RICH is the number to dial. Always love looking down as soon as we utter a word on this show and seeing the phone lines lit. So much to talk about. Chris Webber, the Hall of Famer, is going to join us in less than 20 minutes' time to chop up what we saw last night. And the same thing with you. Again, 844-204-RICH, number to dial. In the middle of the show, we'll talk a little pop culture. Dutton Ranch is the latest from the Yellowstone world. And Taylor Sheridan, Hart Denton, who's in that show, is going to be joining us in studio in hour two. Zach Taylor will talk some football with the head coach of the Cincinnati Bengals in hour three. And then again with you throughout. 844-204-RICH is the number to dial. We are here. Chris Brockman is at Cage Brockman's step-up ceremony for kindergarten today. Trying to take this title of best dad ever from me. Hey. So in his spot, Susie Schuster, good to see you over there.
11: Hi.
10: Suze.
11: Hi.
10: Getting ready for your two-a-day here. There's this show for the next 3 hours, and then Women's Sports Now later on today.
11: That's right,
10: studio.
11: But I'm excited to be here first. And for those callers who call in, I did take video of you celebrating last night. And if you'd like to see it, just let me know, because it's maybe not for Disney Plus.
10: Yes, I might have dropped a few words, choice words. Good to see you over there, Jason Feller. How are you?
12: I'm doing great. Long day for us both.
10: And TJ Jefferson, I love what is on your grease board today. You have the floor, sir.
13: June 11th, 1997, forever known as the flu game. Now we have June 10th, 2006. It will forever be known as the Wu game, because the Wu-Tang Clan ain't nothing to wait.
0: Okay. That's things my did, man right there.
10: Things did turn here on June 10th, 2020.

0: USA triumph in the 2024 Olympic final. These matches only build anticipation for next year's World Cup in Brazil. Despite the hostile environment Tuesday, head coach Emma Hayes led the red, white, and blue to their first victory in Brazil since 1997.
1: Oh, I love the pressure. And my players love the pressure. Because otherwise, why play? And to stand there as a coach with such pride for my players, proud of everything, to deal with everything that comes with this situation.
0: With Today in Women's Sports, I'm Amy Lawrence on Westwood One.
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0: And you don't vibe on the Cowboys Lions front, but TJ was pointing
1: out on the woo though
0: that it's almost the anniversary of the flu game. Yeah. Actually, today is the anniversary of the flu game in '97, but it's now known as the woo game. Chris,
2: wow! I can see Scottie Pippen taking Jordan over to the bench right now, and I can see Raekwon holding up the W and being.

0: I mean, this, and why not win the next game? I think too, for future teams, if this was wrestling, we'd see the villain being built up. And I definitely think that everybody's going to have to rethink their overreaction of trading the big fella from OKC. Teams in the West are going to look at this team differently. When you look at the guard play, other guards are going to attack differently. They don't necessarily think that maybe some of your guards, though they have accolades, are as great as they appear to be. So with this, there's a whole resettling of a narrative and a resettling of kind of your aspirations for next year. And I know OKC is kicking themselves in the butt because this is when you would have had an SGA get you a foul or get to the free throw line or get a layup, And so it's definitely going to be interesting. I think it resets the narrative in the West for who's the best next year.
1: Wow, Chris Webber, you're going next level on that one.
2: Okay.
1: Okay, but oh, screw it. Let's dig into that. What you really think that watching the Spurs blow that lead last night in Game Four, and again, it is the largest disparity in the history of the NBA playoffs, certainly the finals, of a point differential between first and second halves, 76 in the first, 30 in the second half. There's never been a minus 46 ever. Oh, by the way, great stuff by Smith here. To half and half not is the board right now. The difference, a 46-point differential. You think this change, like Sam Presti sitting there, even if he thought for a second, although his press conference this past week, he's talking up Chet Holmgren. You think this changes the way Nuggets, Lakers, T-Wolves go down the line, looks at the Spurs based on what just happened in Madison Square Garden last night?
0: I think it changes the way players do, because I know players in the way that I looked at the game. You are your reputation, what you kept doing. And so this is the only kind of evidence of who they are. So you're going to rely on that. But if I'm OKC specifically, I've always said it, I'm not trading Chet. Chet has a unique body type. He can play defense, and I'm not looking for him to score 30 in game seven. And the only reason why people, I think, depended on him to do that was because he had players out and he was the next guy up. And if they didn't have injured players, if I'm OKC, I just feel good about, what we have. And okay, we had a little down season, we were hurt, but we'll be right back at the top because these guys don't know what it takes.
1: Okay. Now, what the Knicks did, let's just linger on that a little bit in our remaining time, Chris Webber. What did they do? A lot of folks are looking at the insertion of Jose Alvarado for Bridges, who's obviously such a crucial player for this team. But what did that unlock? Unless I'm missing something, Chris.
0: But it unlocked ball movement. But again, New York took it, and they took it because of the shot selection of San Antonio. So San Antonio, I always say your offensive shot selection really helps your defense. And if you're just shooting threes 1-on-4 early in the shot clock, one, you're not like putting any pressure on me. Two, you're not putting any pressure on our defense as a whole. You're not moving it side to side. And, it's kind of giving up on a play, taking an early three bad shot just because you're allowed to. And so I think that allowed New York to get out and run. And when you run, what happens? You get the crowd into it. You get to the free throw line. You get a flagrant foul. You get people angry because now the pace is really a great pace. And I don't think San Antonio has to play fast when they're up 30. That's when you play slower and get it into your big fellow who's a really good passer. I think they need to find another way to use him, having him at the 3-point line, not as a rebounder, not as putting pressure on anybody, but 45% of your offensive plays, it's a waste. for anyone, unless you're Curry, Thompson, Kyrie, for any player, let alone someone that can dominate inside. So I think they took advantage of the opportunities. They stayed focused and they moved the ball. It wasn't just one guy dribbling around trying to get others involved, but the faster the pace got because of bad shots gave energy to the team, to the crowd, and that momentum went on to get them to get the last possession of a game when

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0: tactical things that will come up in the next couple of days before the game. But, yeah, we believe, you know, if we do all the right things, we can walk away with a win, hopefully.
1: The U.S., who hosted in 1994, will host 78 of the 104 games, with games also being played in Canada and Mexico. That's where both games today take place. In 3 hours, it's Mexico versus South Africa, and then tonight, South Korea meets Czechia. The next World Cup in 2030 will have six different nations hosting. John Stanshauer, Westwood One Sports.

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8: Earlier on the show, Basketball Hall of Famer Chris Webber. Still to come, Dutton Ranch star Hart Denton. Bengals head coach Zach Taylor. And now, it's Rich Eisen.
9: Hour number two of the Rich Eisen Show is on the air. Chris Webber was on in hour number one. Boy, have we been chopping up this game four of the NBA Finals, and why not? It was epic, legendary stuff of that'll be echoing throughout New York sports and maybe San Antonio sports history for generations to come. And I know that sounds like an exaggeration, hyperbole, whatever you want to call it. But it's the truth, certainly in terms of Nick fandom. 844-204-RICH is the number to dial. The actor Hart Denton is in this new show for all Yellowstone fans to take in. The biggest original series launch in the history of Paramount Plus, Dutton Ranch, every Friday on Paramount Plus, and also airing on Paramount Network, a network us Yellowstone fans know very well. Hart Denton, along with Cole Hauser and Kelly Riley, Annette Bening, are in this terrific show, Dutton Ranch, and he loves talking ball, both basketball and football. He is a diehard Cowboy fan, TJ Jefferson.
12: Oh, so like me and him are going to be best friends.
9: So he's about to come on out here and chop it up. And then Zach Taylor, the head coach of the Cincinnati Bengals, will join us in hour number three. Chris Brockman is at his son's step up from kindergarten.
12: Yeah.
9: So Susie Schuster, who is on Women's Sports Now with Sarah Tiana, who will no doubt not be on that show today because she's with
13: Casey. She's taking the day off.
9: She's taking the day off. Susie, good to see you sitting in Chris's chair today.
13: It's great to be here. And if you were driving past Coldwater Canyon last night, you might have heard you losing your mind, which was awesome.

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3: Benton is here on the Rich Eisen Show. Dutton Ranch, the biggest original series launch in the history of Paramount Plus. And it airs on Paramount Network when it's released on Fridays. And it premiered in the middle of last month. And Hart Denton is here on the program. And to be part of the Yellowstone world is as good as it gets. How much interaction do you have with Taylor Sheridan?
4: Well, you know, I mean, he's an executive producer on it, but he's also doing 50 other shows right now. So he bounces around a lot. But I mean, it's from what I've heard from the other people that are on different shows that he has, they're all run the same way, which is, you know, you've got cowboys, you got wranglers around. So there's just, you know, one guy, we had a fight sequence one day and one of the cowboys is in the scene and he was at cowboy camp. He's like a real cowboy. And he's in this thing where he's on the ground, he's tussling, he gets up kind of gingerly and I've never seen him walk that way. And I asked him, I was like, "Are you all right? Is everything okay?" And he was like, "Oh yeah, yes sir. I'm great. I'm fine." He does the fight sequence a few more times, and then I'm like, "What's going on?" And they have to adjust his mic, and he opens his shirt up. He's got wrapping around his chest, and I can see that. And I asked one of the other cowboys, I'm like, "What's going on? Like, did he have like surgery or something? Like, what's?" He goes, "No. A horse stepped on him yesterday and broke 8 of his ribs." And I had asked him, and he said no. He said he was fine. I mean, it's just like those people are around all the sets, so there's no complaining. There's no divas. Like, everybody's there to get it done.
3: Do you pick Ed Harris's brain? Do you do anything?
4: I did. Yeah, I talked to him a bit because he went to Columbia, and my girlfriend just graduated from Columbia, but he also went to Oklahoma, and my grandpa played football for Oklahoma. He was there around the same time.
3: Okay.
4: And so we chatted ball quite a bit, which was cool, because he played football at Columbia. He's a tough son of a gun.
3: Okay.
4: Yeah, I love him.
3: Well,
4: yeah.
3: Suze, you went to Columbia as
5: I mean,
3: well,
5: and she's when cool. I was at Columbia, the guys that played football were not exactly what I would call a great football player. I think we had a...
4: He's probably the toughest of the bunch.
5: Maybe he was maybe he's a holdover.
3: Different era.
5: From a different generation.
4: Different, yeah. This was 60s. Yeah. Maybe it was different then. Yeah.
5: Yeah.
3: Yeah. Maybe so.
5: Because they were terrible when I was. Yeah.
3: So, what do you pick Ed Harris's brain about? Like, what do you.
4: I mean, just every, you know, it was, I was just trying to soak everything up because he's, you know.
3: Ed Harris.
4: He's Ed Harris. You know, it's everything. I mean, he just was. He's just so tough. His exterior is so tough, but he's also so gentle and so generous with, you know, it's just his advice on things. And it was amazing, truly.
3: That's working
4: with him and Annette Bening both. I mean, they're
3: legends.
4: Unreal.
3: No doubt about that.
4: Yeah, unreal.
3: And don't worry. I mean, at some point, any show as successful as this from Taylor Sheridan will most likely show up and put himself in a scene with his shirt off.
4: We can only hope.
3: That's what I mean. Yeah. That's what happens, right?
4: We can only hope.
3: That's when I knew Lioness was going to be a hit. Oh, there's Taylor Sheridan in the stadium. There he goes.
4: Playing cards.
3: You know, they're playing cards.
4: Yeah, yeah. You
5: know? Or driving a truck.
3: That's right. Shows you his day.
4: Yeah. You know? Hey, when you're as big as him, you can do it.
5: Barrel racing, you know? Something.
4: Absolutely. Right. Absolutely.
3: The way it works.
4: Yeah.
3: All right, let's get into it. So you're on a flight last night. Paint the scene for me.
4: Yeah, so I'm on a flight. I am flying from Atlanta, and I got the time incorrect. I thought that I was going to land and miss maybe the first quarter, but because of the time change of Pacific time and Eastern time, I'm on the flight during the game, which I was flying. All my buddies were at a bar watching this game.
3: Right, here in
4: Los Angeles.
3: And are they mostly Knick fans?
4: Mostly Knick fans.
3: Okay.
4: A lot of them went to NYU. They're big Knick fans. They are from there. I just lived in New York for 2 years, so like I'm partial to that. Mm-hmm.

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2: Westwood One Sports presents this World Soccer Update. The World Cup begins today. It goes until July 19th, the first of the 104 games, starting in a couple of hours in Mexico City with Mexico taking on South Africa. They've only met twice in non-friendlies. A 1-1 draw in the 2010 World Cup that was in South Africa and a 2-1 victory for South Africa in the 2005 Gold Cup. Mexico's two best World Cups, quarterfinal appearances in 1970 and 1986 when they were playing at home, as they will do today. Mexico was not in the last World Cup 4 years ago, and Qatar didn't qualify. The second game today is in Guadalajara. It's the other Group A team, South Korea versus Czechia. They have never met before in a non-friendly. Both these teams have had World Cup success. South Korea, a Cinderella run to the semifinals in 2002 in Japan. Czechia, then Czechoslovakia, twice lost in the Cup finals. That was back in 1934 and 62. John Stash, Westwood One Sports.
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6: 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Oh, boy. Manny in El Paso, Texas. Manny, do you need a hug, bud?
9: Buenos dias, amigos. ¿Cómo estamos todos?
6: What's up,
9: as a matter of fact, I don't need a hug, sir. I would want to give you a hug because you deserve this.
6: Hey.
9: You've been waiting for this moment for a long time.
6: Yeah.
9: Miss Susie somewhat teasing you with, oh, here's some more wine, love. How's that? No. Last night, the Spurs deserved to lose. And it hurts to say that because my wife is a Spurs fan. But when you're chucking up 4 threes, missing, deciding to chuck up 4 more, hello, what are we doing here? Wimby pointing to his skull, that's not his game. What is he doing? I can hear his voice. Oh, Mr. Robinson, Michelle Robinson, I mean your head. Like how do you say, a baguette poking a hole through a brown pickle bag. That's not his game. What is he doing? And then OG's tipping. Yeah, I know it's World Cup time, but is that the new mano de Dios moment like Diego Maradona? I mean, that's just me. And I have this question. New York buzz. I mean, right now it's Knicks fever. But how does this compare to the 96 Yankees when they returned to glory, the 94 Rangers when they hoisted the cup, or the Giants being the Pats in the Super Bowl 2 times? I said 2 times.
6: Nice.
9: Other than that, I just want to say farewell from El Paso. High of 103. No chance of rain. No chance of snow. The Spurs took a blow. They pulled a Homer Simpson. They went dope. It's always a pleasure to talk to the effing folks of the Rich Eisen Show. That's my Anna Mansbach moment.
10: Wow.
9: Tell me that, guys. I love you guys.
6: Man, hey. Well done, man. In El Paso, if we racked people, we would rack him. There goes Manny in El Paso, everybody.
7: Manny always comes correct.
6: Hey, so just to reiterate what I said the other day, as Manny's like, where does this rank in terms of the way the city felt? He gave the Yankees finally winning the World Series after a long drought in 96.
7: Yep.
6: He mentioned the Giants beating the Patriots twice in the Super Bowl, right? And he mentioned the Rangers in 94. The only comparison.
7: For the Yankees.
6: Out of all. Nope. No, because you hate the Yankees.
7: Don't hate them.
6: Yes, you do. And if you don't.
7: My family are Yankee fans.
6: I got it.
7: I don't hate them.
6: Good enough in that respect, but the Mets fans were not rooting for they were rooting for the Yankees to lose. Like, and they hate the Braves. They hated Chipper Jones. You hated. I mean, Mets fans hated the Braves.
7: That's why I was rooting for
6: They were
7: for
6: rooting
7: the
6: for the Meteor, to use the phrase that Chris Brockman likes using all the time. But no. The comparison would be the 94 Rangers. You know, and that's because if you're not an Islander fan, and there's not many Islander fans.

0: that reside in New York City. I mean, part of my upbringing was listening to Marv Albert on the radio calling Knicks games and Rangers games. And, you know, the organist would play just like always, like, you know, dun, dun, dun, dun, dun, dun, dun, and you go, whatever, you clap and you say, let's go, you know, your team or what have you. They would chant Pot Van Sucks for Dennis Pot Van.
1: Yeah.
0: Okay, Pot Van Sucks. The other blue seats, which is what the upper deck of the top tier of Madison Square Garden, they would say the most vile things towards the Islanders. Everyone hated the Islanders in New York City, certainly when they won all those Stanley Cups in a row, the famed drive for five. I hated the Islanders. Most everybody in New York City did. But again, the Knicks and the Rangers count Yankees, Mets, Jets, and Giants fans all amongst their fan base. And there's hardly any other team in New York City outside of the Rangers and Knicks who could say that. Because any Yankee fan that says, I root for the Mets when the Yankees don't win, is full of it. Or they're not really a Yankee fan. I said that. And the same thing for the Mets about the Yankees. And the Jets and the Giants don't have that same rivalry. But again, when the Knicks and the Rangers do what they're doing, the city has a palpable pulse and energy to it. Just stop acting like morons after they win. That's all.
1: Yeah,
0: I saw somebody threw something at Wemby as he's going back to the hotel. Come on now.
1: So stupid.
0: You ruin it for everybody when you do that. But other than that,
1: have your fun.
0: Orange and blue skies, baby.
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6: That's Brian Rue. Masterful. Absolutely masterful. And should we just say it right now? 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
8: 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Still to come, Bengals head coach Zach Taylor. And now, it's Rich Eisen.
9: Number 3 of the Rich Eisen Show is on the air. We just had a fun first 2 hours of the program, I guess, unless you're a Spurs fan. Reliving last night's game, not really what you want to do on a Thursday, I'd imagine, or any other day that ends with a Y, maybe for the rest of your basketball rooting lives. I will just say this, after talking about it with Chris Webber and then with all of you at 844-204-RICH, number to dial, the future is so bright for the Spurs. I just kind of feel that if the Knicks don't get them here somehow, some way, the Spurs

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1: 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The World Cup begins in Mexico City. This is Mexico's 18th World Cup appearance. Only four nations have been in more. They haven't missed one since 1990, but they haven't had much World Cup success. A couple of quarterfinal appearances in 1970 and again in 86. Both times they were the host nation. Mexico, of course, teaming up with their North American neighbors, the U.S. and Canada. After Mexico's opening game with South Africa that starts in about an hour, there's a game tonight, 10 Eastern in Guadalajara. South Korea in its 12th World Cup taking on Czechia, who qualified in dramatic fashion. Back-to-back UEFA wins over Ireland and Denmark. Both games went to penalty kicks. This is Czechia's first World Cup since 2008. Tomorrow, it's Canada and Bosnia-Herzegovina. That's in Toronto. And then it's the U.S. versus Paraguay in Los Angeles. With this World Soccer Update, John Stachauer, Westwood One Sports.
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0: We're in the, Rich, if we're in the Super Bowl, you can put together an all-star team of all the greatest players to ever play, and we'll go play them. You know, so that's a problem down the road that I can't wait to have to solve. But right now, it's not my problem, and so hopefully we're dealing with that in February.
1: Okay, and so then let me get the flip side. You happy you don't see Myles Garrett twice a year now, Zach?
0: Yes, I am. And they added a great one in Jared Verse. I mean, I won't I know that he brings a lot of problems. Myles Garrett is you know, the most dominant player in the NFL. And so we've seen enough of him over the years. And so now he's out in L.A., and so we don't have to deal with that anymore. But I do have a ton of respect for Jared Verse through the draft process and watching him from afar. And I know that they got a really good young player, and he'll pose a lot of problems as well.
1: Yeah, I'm sure you're going to have to deal with – you'll be looking for number eight on that film when you do see the Browns. But – Do you and Burrow share a moment where you're like, hey man, did you hear about the Garrett trade? You hear about that? Does that happen?
0: Yeah, we don't have to give all coach speak. You know, it's yes, we were in practice when we heard that. A couple smiles, you know, because he's caused us a lot of problems over the 7 years I've been here, you know, and six for Joe. So he's somebody you gotta worry about on every single snap, where he's gonna be, and he's put himself in a great position to be a great player.
1: So you're saying the rep after you found that piece of news out during practice was extra crisp? Is that what you're saying? That first rep was spot on extra crisp after hearing that news, Zach?
0: I can't remember how the next rep went, but our guys certainly found out about it pretty quick.
1: Thanks for the time. Really appreciate it. Get your rest now that, you know, I heard that you popped back awake to watch that finale last night. My gosh. Always a pleasure catching up with you, and we'll chat again soon, I hope. Thanks again.
0: Sounds great. Thank you, Rich.
1: You bet. That's Zach Taylor, the head coach of the Cincinnati Bengals here on the Rich Eisen Show. Okay. I'm telling you, everybody, every Bengal fan is just like, is Joe happy? Is Joe happy? Tell me Joe's going to be happy. He says Joe's happy.
2: Yeah.
1: He's meeting with the rookies. He's getting ready to go. Let's do this here on the Rich Eisen Show. Kyle in Florida. Let's take his phone call right here on the program. Kyle, you there?
3: Yes, sir. What's going on, Rich?
1: Kyle, did you like what you just heard?
3: You know what, man? I'm pretty excited. I'm pretty excited about this season. Well, I mean, given our defense the past couple of years, I mean, it can't get much worse, right?
1: Well, I just want to say this. Playing the win-loss game is always a frequently dangerous endeavor because you might think your team is particularly better than not. Very rarely do we play it with somebody after having heard an entire conversation with the head coach of the team they're playing the win-loss game for. So, Kyle, are you ready to do this right now?
3: Yes, sir, I am.
1: All right, here we go. Kyle in Florida on the Rich Eisen Show right after listening to an entire interview with Zach Taylor playing the win-loss game for the Cincinnati Bengals. What happens week one, home for the Bucks?
3: Home for the Bucks. We're going 1-0 this year, buddy. We're going
1: then 1-0. You're at the Texans. What happens then?
3: Texans... I wonder if that defense is going to get the best of us, but I think we take them. I think we take them by a field goal.
1: All right, 2-0 at the Steelers.
3: Steelers, we're going to lose the first one to the Steelers, Rich.
1: 2-1 home for the Jaguars.
3: That's a win.
1: 3-1 at the Dolphins.
3: 3-1 at the Dolphins. We're taking that one.
1: 4-1 at the Ravens.
3: 4-1 at the Ravens. I think we're going to split with the Ravens too. Let's say 4-2 right now.
1: And then you're home for the Titans.
3: That's a win.
1: 5-2, the Madrid game we just talked about against the Falcons.
3: On the road. I think the boys are going to show out in that. Let's give us a W there.
1: 6-2, back home against the Steelers.
3: Now we're into November, right? This is when Joe starts cooking. Let's go. We're going to go win there. We're going to split.
1: 7-2 at the Commanders on a Monday night.
3: No scary Terry taking us off in the back of the end zone. We're going win on this one.
1: 8-2, home for the Saints.
3: We always lose to one horrible team, but it's not going to be this one. We're going to win.
1: Wow, what an okie doke. 9-2 at the Browns.
3: At the Browns, no Miles. We're going to sweep the Browns this year. Let's go.
1: 10-2, home for the Chiefs.
3: Home for the Chiefs. God, I love these games. These are always the best games. Patrick is coming back with a vengeance. I'll take a loss there.
1: Okay. Home. Now you're at the Panthers.
3: Could this be the one? This is a sneaky one. You know what? I'm not going to get... Let's try not to jinx too much. I'll take a random loss there.
1: All right.

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1: This year marks 250 years since the signing of the Declaration of Independence, an event that changed history and ignited the American spirit. Nowhere is that spirit more evident than in the world of sports, and we at KPUG are revisiting some of the greatest calls in sports history, including Al Michaels and the Miracle on Ice.
2: Long shot, Gray able to get a piece of it to sweep it away. 28 seconds, the crowd going insane. Carlemont. There. Now Johnson, 19 seconds. Johnson over to Ramsey. The Legionov gets checked by Ramsey. McClanahan is there. The puck is still loose. 11 seconds. You've got 10 seconds. The countdown going on right now. Morrow up to Schultz. 5 seconds left in the game. Do you believe in miracles? Yes!
1: Unbelievable. 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

Welcome to the jungle. What's going on? My name is Jim Rome. A tremendous Thursday to you. Thursday is, as you know, our big days here in the jungle. We have a lot to get done, including the following. Let me start off with your telephone number. We are open phones in hour number one. That's good news. We have a lot to get to, but open phones in hour number one. And coming off last night, you've got no reason not to call. You have to have a take on what you saw last night. So hit me up right now, 1-800-636-8686. Our first guest, actually, is James Kelly. It's our FanDuel Predict segment. That's not until the top of hour number two. So plenty of time between now and then to get through. Based on what you saw last night, what is your takeaway? What do you want to talk about? I have lots of thoughts, which I will get to, but I'm trying to get you to get up in here first. 1-800-636-8686. If you want to hit me up on the X, do that. Follow me at Jim Rome. If you want to email me, do that. Email me at Rome, R-O-M-E, at haveatake.com. FanDuel Predicts. We do it once a week. James Kelly's going to get up in here. We'll talk NBA. We'll talk NHL. We'll talk UFC. We'll give you some thoughts. In fact, while you're at it, before he comes in, why don't you download that app right now? FanDuel Predicts. Download the app right now. Get the $25 that comes along with that. That's how I did it. And that way you're ready to roll.

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6: Yes.
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8: 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The U.S. soccer team is fresh off a pair of friendlies in Brazil, and we're using that term lightly. After dropping the first match Saturday, the Americans responded with a 1-0 victory on Tuesday night. The Brazilians were dealt a staggering 8 red cards in the loss. The two national teams have history, including the USA triumph in the 2024 Olympic final. These matches only build anticipation for next year's World Cup in Brazil. Despite the hostile environment Tuesday, head coach Emma Hayes led the red, white, and blue to their first victory in Brazil since 1997.
9: Oh, I love the pressure. And my players love the pressure. Because otherwise, why play? And to stand there as a coach with such pride for my players, proud of everything, to deal with everything that comes with this situation.
8: With Today in Women's Sports, I'm Amy Lawrence on Westwood One.
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5: This year marks 250 years since the signing of the Declaration of Independence, an event that changed history and ignited the American spirit. Nowhere is that spirit more evident than in the world of sports, and we at KPUG are revisiting some of the greatest calls in sports history, including Dave Niehaus and the double from 1995.
6: And the 0-1 pitch on the way to Edgar Martinez. Swung on the line, down the left field line for a base hit. Here comes Joy. Here is Junior to third base. They're going to wave him in. The throw to the plate will be late. The Mariners are going to play for the American League Championship. I don't believe it. It just continues. My, oh my. Edgar Martinez with a double. Ripped down the left field line, and they are going crazy at the Kingdom.
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1: All right, we get into hour number two. Welcome back, or good afternoon. In Southern California, I am Jim Rome. Busy Thursday, so already, and this is a busy hour, so you want to think about what you want to beef about. We're going to beef the top of the third hour, and I've got two things I'm going to do. Two people I'm going to talk to this hour, and a number of other things. So what I'm saying is, we're going to roll downhill, and all of a sudden you're going to be there. I need you ready to roll. Top of hour number three, next hour with the beefs. Right now we've got our FanDuel Predict segment. FanDuel, as you can see over my right shoulder, right behind me, left shoulder, everywhere. FanDuel, incredible partner, incredible sponsorship. Love the product, FanDuel Predicts. You want to get that app right now. I've been talking about this. I've used the app now for months. I absolutely love it. It's clean. It's easy. When you download it, you get $25 to work with. It's good in all 50 states. It's an absolute blast. I'm in the app every single day. Fact. Every single day I'm in the app. And I know who else is. My dude, the big.

0: plus 440 for a KO TKO. We're going to try something here and throw it out there.
1: Well, I'm going straight angle. My straight angle is karma. The man said he used to listen to The Jungle when he was in jail.
0: So great.
1: And then when he came on the show, he's like, this is just so wild. I mean, the first time I heard you, I was in jail. And now you're interviewing me.
0: I heard this.
1: Is incredible. How do I bet against somebody?
0: You cannot do that.
1: I cannot do that. No way.
0: So do you take him for the knockout or do you take him to win? Plus 310 for a win, but I think everybody's like, hey,
1: yes.
0: Get his hands on him.
1: I'm going to bet him across the board. I'm going to bet him every which way I can.
0: Yeah, I love it. I hope he pulls it off too.
1: I hope he does. I don't know that he will, but there's no way I'm going. Like, there's certain bets that I just have to make that even if I feel like it may not work in my favor, I got to do it. It's too personal. That guy is way too personal with that guy. I'll bet him every which way.
0: Love it.
1: All right, Head. Great job. FanDuel predicts.
0: A lot of action.
1: Great action. Great job by you. Great action. Incredible app. It's clean. It's fast. It's easy. Head, you and I have done this for a long, long time on and off the air. This is a great app, is it not?
0: Oh, it's fantastic. I'm on it every single day, several times a day. It's fantastic, dude. It gives you everything you want. And trust me, World Cup, we're going to have fun with it. I didn't hit it yet. I'm waiting for the bracket. I know nothing about soccer. But, dude, this app gives us great odds. We're going to have fun with it in the next couple of weeks.
1: Bro, love that. Love that, man. Nice job. You'll be educated by then, though, won't you?
0: Of course. I already started prepping.
1: I love it. All right. The Big Head, James Kelly. Follow him at Big Head Bets on the X. Good job, Head. Appreciate you. James Kelly. All right. So, James Kelly, already is teasing the World Cup. This is going to be fun. Hey, how about that, Tommy? James Kelly on FanDuel predicts with the World Cup. This I can't wait to see. I can't wait to see Head breaking down the groups and World Cup play. And not just the U.S. team, right? I got to think he's got to have some other takes. Like you said, I'm already prepping. You just said you know nothing about soccer. What are you prepping? Prepping what? Should be interesting. All right, when we come back, so I hope you enjoyed that. I extended that segment out. FanDuel predicts. Love this app so much. And we do that every single Thursday at that time. Speaking of which, the biggest stage in world soccer is here. Every goal changes everything. And now FanDuel is giving you a reason to root for every single one. Introducing Every Goal Pays. 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
3: The Stanley Cup Finals is knotted up at 2 apiece. 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

0: Westwood One Sports presents this World Soccer Update. World Cup field has grown considerably from 32 teams to 48. So in past years, a nation like South Africa might not have gotten in, banned from World Cup play from 1962 to 92 because of its apartheid policy in the field for just the fourth time, first time since 20. And playing the opening match now against Mexico in Mexico City. And 9 minutes in, the first goal of the World Cup, a pass from South African goalie Ron Williams was broken up in front of the goal by Julian Quiñones. He put his shot through the legs of Williams, who was left off balance. Mexico had other chances, but at halftime, the lead is 1-0. South Korea, co-hosted with Japan back in 2002, had huge upsets of Spain and Italy, got to the semifinals, also had a 2018 upset of then-defending champ Germany. Tonight in Guadalajara, it's South Korea versus Chechia, who was a World Cup finalist back in 1934 and 62. John Stanshauer, Westwood One Sports.
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0: 50. And I'm always thinking, man, I wonder if that same guy who nabbed me from the bushes is going to move up to that school zone looking for me. I wouldn't risk it, bro. I would not risk it.
1: It's not murder.
0: Nobody got beat. It's not murder.
1: It's not beating somebody.
0: School's not even in session. I wouldn't do it. All right, why don't we break? Don't hang up. Don't hang up. If you're on hold, don't hang up. I want to cut this thing in half and get our written beefs in, and then usually walk it off on a call-in beef. So you're not wasting your time if you're calling or you're on hold. It's a good chance I'm going to get to you. Too much of me and not enough of you in the beef segment. All right, so take the opportunity, make yourself heard. Hit me up on X, hit me up on email, or hit me up on the phones. A second beef segment when we come back.
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0: While the world watches the stars hit the FIFA World Cup, Hyundai has its eyes on the next generation of talent. 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
8: Well, good afternoon and welcome to Baltimore, where tonight the Mariners will look to take a series from the Orioles. Shannon Dreher coming to you live from the Western Washington Toyota broadcast booth, found here at Oriole Park at Camden Yards, a place we've gotten comfortable in the last few days, but perhaps not as comfortable tonight. We have had an extreme turn of the weather. The temperatures have been cranked up to 95 today, and I think that's what they're going to see the remainder of this road trip. No matter, they've got stuff to keep cool, or as cool as you can down in the dugout. They are ready for this challenge. I talked to Julio Rodriguez earlier today, and he said, finally, this is baseball weather right here. So we'll see how they respond, but just worth noting, very, very different out there, and it will be about the same when we travel to D.C. after the game tonight for three there over the weekend. Now, tonight, Brian Woo's going to look to help the Mariners to a series win, and on the other side, a good one as well, with Kyle Bradish to go for the Orioles. The Mariners come into the night with a record of 36-33 atop the division with a two-game lead over the Rangers. The Orioles, on the other hand, they are 32-37, fourth place, and 10 games out of the lead in the East. Mariners did have a roster move earlier today. We're seeing all sorts of shuffling with the bullpen. Of course, there are some assorted injuries that we will check in on in just 1 minute. But the roster move is this. Michael Rucker, right-handed reliever, has been selected from Tacoma. He is here. Domingo Gonzalez, designated for assignment. The Mariners 40-man roster remains full at 40. So this is what we have got for a lineup, and good news here, we do have a return. At the top, it'll be Cole Young. He is not at shortstop tonight. He's at second base. He'll be followed by Julio Rodriguez in center field, Josh Naylor at first base, Randy Arozarena with his .294 average, 7 home runs, and 33 runs batted in will be your cleanup hitter in left field. Luke Raley follows in right field, Dom Canzone your DH, Miles Mastroboni getting the start at third base, Johnny Pareda back behind the plate tonight will catch Brian Wu, and rounding out the nine at shortstop is Colt Emerson. The back is feeling much better. Thank you very much. Went through everything that you would go through in a normal day today, including batting practice, which was optional, and he is good to go. Let's go ahead and take a look at some other news and notes, and that's going to come to us with the health report, which is brought to you by Virginia Mason Franciscan Health. Matt Brash was sent home for further evaluation. The belief is that this will be a longer stay on the IL than his previous stay. Remember, he had a similar injury. It is a right lat strain at the beginning of May. He missed 18 games with that injury. So hopefully we will learn a little bit more about the extent and perhaps prognosis and when he could return when we get back to Seattle and have a chance to get a full injury report on Monday. Cal Raleigh should be in the Rainiers lineup tonight. He wasn't in the lineup last night, and there was a lot of panicking. No, scheduled day off for him after his first game with the Rainiers. They wanted to give him a little break. Today, he should be back in there behind the plate. So a full game for him as far as duties. We don't know how long he'll stay in the game. He had

0: three plate appearances in his first, but Cal Raleigh should be both catching and hitting in that game. J.P. Crawford took his first ground balls on the field with the rest of the team since bruising the hand. Looked like all went well there, too. This health report is powered by Virginia Mason Franciscan Health, the sports medicine provider of the Seattle Mariners. Now, we've got a great show coming up for you. We got an extra in the booth. Aaron Goldsmith is going to be with us throughout the evening, and that should be a lot of fun. On the roundtable, we are at a 3-3 mark on this road trip, and there have been injuries and comings and goings and all sorts of things happening. Time to stop and recalibrate. We're going to take a look at what they need to do to wrap this road trip up on a good note and where things stand after the injuries that we have seen. On the Mariners Clubhouse Insider, a fun one, I sat down with bullpen coach Austin Nola earlier today. It was strange to interview him as a coach because I used to do the same interviews as a player. Really a kind of very quick turnaround for him. He's enjoying it. He's going to talk about the coaching and more on the Insider in about a half an hour. We will have all the usuals as well, picks to click. Check out what's going on around the rest of the game and much, much more. But coming up next, Gary Hill sits down with the skipper. We're just getting started here in steamy Baltimore. Stick around. 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
7: Alongside Mariners manager Dan Wilson. Dan, it's quite hot today, and it's something that you're going to have to deal with the next 3 days in D.C. as well, a couple of day games as well. What kind of precautions do you do when it's so steamy, so muggy?
8: Yeah, you know, there's a lot of things guys will do. Obviously, diet and staying hydrated is a big part of it. You know, this is nothing new to Baltimore, D.C. area. You know, humidity is something that you sort of prepare for. You know it's going to be hot when you get to these spots, especially here, even in June, it's going to be hot. So, you know, I think our guys are prepared mentally. I think, you know, you have to be a little bit more careful about rest giving guys days here and there when you're in a little bit longer stretch or it's a little bit higher temperatures like it is. Taking the fluids in the dugout, you'll see some cold towels, you'll see some, you know, pouring water over the head, those kinds of things to stay cool. But you know, this is baseball. This is baseball weather, and these guys are used to it, and looking forward to getting out in the heat.
7: Plenty of jersey changes for the catchers, yes. I assume, as well, which you were very used to in weather like this. Colt Emerson back in the lineup. How's he feeling?
8: Yeah, doing great. You know, I think over the last 2-3 days. Really was able to get that back to quiet down a little bit, and You know, he's been through this before. He knew what he needed to get to. And yesterday we got real close and was able to take some swings yesterday in the cage and play some catch out here. So.

0: those were kind of the last hurdles, obviously, and he's feeling much better now, and woke up this morning ready to go. So I'm glad we'll be able to get him back out on the field and get him back in the lineup.
1: On the other side of things, you'll be without Brash for a while. You'll be without Criswell for a while. Who do you look at stepping into larger roles when you look down at the bullpen right now?
0: Yeah, I mean, you know, obviously what we've seen from Alex Hoppe has been outstanding and great stuff, electric stuff. And I would anticipate he would find himself, you know, certainly in some more high leverage roles. You know, we've seen Zardo in high leverage roles quite a bit, and he will continue to step into those, as will, you know, Gabe and Jose Ferrer as well. Those two guys have found themselves a lot in there, and I think that will continue. So we will have to mix and match as we go and try to keep as many guys healthy as we can and prepare those guys for what's ahead. But I think that's what's great about having depth is it does provide opportunities for some of the other guys. And right now we got a chance for some other guys to step up and be a big part of it. And that's exciting in some ways, too.
1: Chance for a series win, which is not easy to do on the road in a four-game series. You're sending Wu out to the mound today. What do you want to see from Brian?
0: What Brian Wu does, you know, uses that fastball and kind of pitches off of that. We've seen some good secondaries from him, and I think our bullpen is fairly rested, you know, now with last night getting a little bit of a reset. So that's, you know, obviously a huge plus as well. But looking for Brian to just go out there and do his thing. And I think when we can attack the zone, get ahead, get ourselves into good counts like Brian does so well, we should have good luck tonight.
1: All right. Thanks a lot, Skip. Good luck.
0: Gary, always a pleasure.
2: All right, that was Dan Wilson with Gary Hill right there, taking a look at what is coming up, noting the temperature. It is 91 degrees right now, so it is coming down. I should also warn that there are some thunder showers in the forecast as well. Hopefully we do not see the tarp tonight. Now, coming up next, it is time for the roundtable, and I think it's time to kind of assess where we're at, recalibrate a little. A lot has happened in a short time already on this road trip. We are going to get into that as we continue right here on the NC Machinery Mariners Radio Network.
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3: A bases clearing, three-run double by Jazz Naylor. Holy smokes, the Mariners have the lead.
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6: Welcome back inside the broadcast booth here at Camden Yards. Shannon Dreyer joined by Gary Hill and a special guest, Aaron Goldsmith. Oh. As we have our, yes, you are involved. You are involved. As we have our roundtable, and there will be accompanying video as it is time for a booth review.
7: Hey, your first one. Congrats.
6: How's that possible?
8: Well, I'm very excluded from this whole thing. I'm on the outside looking in until now.
7: Yeah.
8: I mean, Hyphen's been a part of a booth review.
7: He's been a part of a couple.
6: And
7: we have found that monitors are the most important thing for Hyphen. He cares about nothing else except monitors.
8: Okay.
6: And he would not approve of what we have right here.
8: The one not working?
6: Basically an iPad. No, and it's tiny and it's not working. They tell me it's all under control right now. Gary, I'll let you go first. This is going to be a quick one because, really quick. This is the booth. It is teeny tiny.
7: It's very small.
6: It is very small. It has a very short desk in the front. Got to go back because I'm tethered here. And one small table in the back and three chairs.
7: I would say it's fine on most days. Today's a little tricky because we have a three-person booth going.
8: I'm so sorry.
7: Yeah.
8: Sorry, that's a normal booth, by the way.
7: So Aaron's causing problems here today for us, but outside of that, it's usually fine, but it is very tiny. I do wish they would put a couple things on the walls.
8: Yeah.
6: We're learning you like. You want to see something representative or historical or something.
7: Yeah, I like to know that I'm not in a hospital room and in Baltimore calling a baseball game. That's not too much.
6: That would be strange, Gary.
7: I mean, it's just white walls everywhere.
6: Yes.
8: It is better than it was before.
7: I agree with that.
8: This was a bad booth before. The hospital
7: It's
8: walls,
7: much improved. You know, it's
8: hospital,
7: a good booth.
8: Hospital white is actually a step up.
7: Yeah, no, it's a, it's, yes.
8: I do like that behind you, Gary, there is some type of pipe running down. And I also like that to my left, I noticed today, there is a dryer vent that is sticking out of the wall that has been taped. So I think that is both
7: You're
8: those
7: getting
8: things,
7: right to the
8: both of those
7: nitty-gritty.
8: Things are great.
7: That's great.
6: And then you have all that space that you can use. Oh, no, you can't use it because of the windows.
8: New windows
6: open inside and store inside.
8: Honestly, this is a real thing. If anybody listening is thinking, like, I have talent, I have skills, I just don't have a $1 million idea, you're about to get it right now.
7: Oh, yeah. Okay.
6: There you go.
8: If you can invent a press box window system that is easy to operate, requires just one person to do it, and ideally requires nothing to be moved from the table in front of the people working, you will make hundreds of millions of dollars. You really will. Yeah. They still haven't figured it out.
7: Yeah. Oftentimes, they will break, or you put yourself in harm's way.
8: Right.
7: Opening or closing.
6: Seriously, literally.
7: Yeah.
6: There have been injuries, and
8: there could be serious injuries. There's been water damage from bad windows.
7: Yes.
8: The whole thing.
7: That is 100% right.
8: Yeah.
6: All right. So the rating, scale of 10, Aaron, what would you give
8: it? Is 100 not league average in this?
7: No, we go 1 to 10.
8: 1 to 10, huh? Yeah. Very traditional scale.
7: Angels are winning in my book so far, just so you know. Just for reference.
8: Okay. What was that rating?
7: Oh, I went 10.
8: Oh.
7: Yeah.
8: Okay. Seems a little rich.
7: They're the only ones with a 10.
8: I would. I mean, this is a 5.

0: solid five. Okay, Gary?
1: Five's bad.
2: I go six.
3: Okay.
2: Is it the dryer? No, no, it's better.
1: It is better.
2: I give them credit for being better.
1: It would have been a three before. Yeah.
3: And the sidelines, like
2: all the baseball stuff is good.
0: So I'm going to go 4.5 because they're just not trying. One table here, three chairs, that's it.
1: Is that the lowest that we've had so far, 4.5?
0: No.
1: Has it been a three?
0: I think Kansas City might have been lower.
2: Kansas City. Love the ballpark. So a lot of disclaimers on that one.
1: But the booth is a submarine.
0: It's another one that is dangerous. Okay, we've spent far too much time on this booth. Let's go ahead and get to Team 3-3 on the road trip. We have seen comings and goings and injuries and now a return today. They're still in first place by a couple of games in the division. I thought it would be a good time to recalibrate a little bit, reset, and, you know, where are they right now, and how do you evaluate what is a successful trip and a successful moving forward with them at this point?
2: Oh, I think a trip like this, I think you want to go 500, especially on a long trip like this. This is a difficult trip. With teams playing well, Baltimore's playing well coming in, Detroit's playing well, Washington has not been bad at all. So I was thinking 500, and that wasn't counting. I didn't know that the Mariners would be losing guys every single day. You know, they've lost JP, they've lost Brash, you know, Criswell just on this trip. So there's been a lot of comings and goings. But if they can win this one, they're in pretty good shape on this trip, I think, despite the disappointing loss in the last game of Detroit, the Detroit series.
1: It is kind of funny that last night the Mariners, they lose by a good margin and they didn't hit a big home run. It's just kind of like they do have the ability to overcome some shorthandedness because of their ability to hit the ball over the fence and the fact that it's 90 degrees here in Baltimore in a fairly hitter-friendly ballpark. But I it is funny because the idea is to play 500 on the road, but can you adjust expectations fairly if you are as shorthanded as they are? I mean, we've seen the Mariners have backups to the backups in at certain times on this road trip, and that's continuing. Now, if you're the guys down there, they're going to say we're trying to win every game, obviously. But from a realistic expectation, if you can play 500 at home, make hay on the road, make hay at home, you're going to be in good shape, especially with as good of a home field advantage as T-Mobile Park has been in recent seasons. But I still think that they're, even with as shorthanded as they are, with the pitching that they have, and still with their ability to at least recently in this current run be able to hit it over the wall, their 500 road trip is obviously very much in reach and would be an even more impressive feat than it normally sounds given the roster.
2: Yeah,
0: guys, we've got about 2.5 minutes here, which is not enough time, but at least for a start. The bullpen is short an arm because they're doing a 6-man rotation right now, and now Matt Brash is going to be out for a little while by all indications. What do you look for to help that pen? Where do you look?
1: The offense?
2: Yeah. I mean, the starters, right?
3: I mean, the starters keep giving them good and long starts because that sets up what you can do with a bullpen. What gets challenging for the Mariners specifically is they play so many close games. Yeah. There's so many leverage games all the time, and that just makes it tricky because you're down a couple guys a game, that sort of thing. But those are the things. And then you just hope somebody pops, that somebody comes up. Maybe it's Hoppy, maybe it's Davila, steps up into a larger role, because there is, you know, Criswell had an important role as well, you know, kind of that tweener leverage guy. So they really could use somebody to take a hold of a leverage spot. You know, down Vargas too, which we don't talk about a lot much at this point, but his loss has shown up, I think.
1: The Mariners for some time now have been in a position where when you talk about the Mariners, you have to assume something, and it's never easy to assume something in Major League Baseball, but you assume that the starters will be good and they will give you length. Mm-hmm. Because if they don't, you're in trouble. I mean, that's the way the Mariners are built. I think in this case, we're going to assume that the Mariners starters will give you length and will get you fairly deep into a ball game. And with that in mind, especially when you're short a man and short on reliable, known arms, you have to score runs. You have to score runs and not make it so that every night you're in a 1, 2, or 3-run game, because you're going to find yourself, you're just going to be down leverage arms, and you're going to have guys, especially with the number of inexperienced relievers they have right now, you will find yourself looking up in the seventh inning with a guy who's never done it before.
3: And that's where this gets tricky, because right now they're missing a third of what you would

0: project to be the starting lineup for the Mariners, at least against righties?
1: It's too soon for trades, most likely, although I'm sure they are looking, and perhaps you look internally at some point, too. But right now, I think it's very internal what the answers are, and I think you guys just laid that out beautifully. Thank you.
2: You just score six runs and have a quality start every night. You do that, good
1: Nothing
2: things will happen.
1: Nothing to it.
2: Good things will happen.
1: Nothing to it. All right, that was the roundtable. Circle the bases and find yourself in the middle of the fun at Muckleshoot Casino Resort. This is your all-star getaway destination for the best action, luxury, dining, and entertainment. 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Coming up next, I had a fun conversation with Austin Nola. He was a player for the Mariners not too long ago. Now is the bullpen coach. He's going to talk a little bit about the transition and more as we continue right here on the NC Machinery Mariners Radio Network.
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0: Mariners pregame. 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
1: Austin Nola played for the Mariners in 2019 and 20 and had a nice career after. He was set to return this year with the Braves on a minor league deal, but then got a call from the Mariners about the bullpen coach job. I caught up with him earlier today to talk about that and more. Here's that conversation.
2: Austin, good to finally catch up with you. Sorry it is such a hot day, but hey, ex-catcher, you're used to this.
3: Used to this, yeah. Last year we were here playing and it was 95 degrees again, so I'm used to this. When you get to this Midwest and these Northeast places in the summer, you expect this. Mm-hmm. It's kind of baseball-y.
2: It
3: kind of has baseball written all over it.
2: Hey, take us back. How much of a surprise was it to get the call that, hey, would you like to be a coach?
3: Yeah, it was definitely surprising. I was signed to play, and to get a call to be a coach was not on the radar. I had got some interest a little bit, but nothing along the level to be in the big league. So pretty cool. I was definitely excited to start the next chapter. Wasn't easy, but it was exciting.
2: What were some of the things that you weighed? What did you think about?
3: You know, I was like, well, if you always say as a player, like every opportunity I'm gonna get, I'm just gonna play till the jersey comes off. And then when you're faced with the decision, it's not as easy as you think. When you're faced, you know, like, oh, this might be the next step of like starting another career and being in a good organization. I might have to be a grown up here.
2: Did it kind of occur to you, hey, I came up with them. They signed me. They brought me up to the big leagues, and now they're bringing me into coaching too.
3: Yeah, Andy McKay called me, and I always, you know, really enjoyed being around Andy, and you always felt like you made you better. And then when he called, I was like, okay, that means a lot, because I know he's been around a lot of good coaches and developed a lot of good coaches. So it was a hard decision, but it seemed the right one at the time. And that's all you can go with in the moment. This feels right. All right, let's go. Like, it's got to be where I'm heading.
2: What have you learned in the last 2 months?
3: It's been coaching is way different than playing. It's all about the players. It's all about their development. And you're just there for them for whatever they need, and just to help them and to challenge them, to help them grow and help them be the best they can be on the field, and nothing more. It's a very like simple, straightforward, like this is what you have to do. It has nothing else to do with yourself, and that's someone learning thing is like it's all about the player.
2: Who do you think of when you think of a good coach in your career?
3: I've had a lot of good ones. I'm thankful to have a lot of good coaches. The coach that transitioned me to catcher is just the one that comes to mind, Paul Phillips. He always will come to mind. It's the challenging of the truth and, you know, spending time with you to develop and having your back. And that seems to me like just a true coach. Help you get to the next level, help you be the best you can be, give you the truth, challenge you, and then have your back no matter what.
2: That story just came just flooding back to me. He told you, you're not an infielder right now.
3: He's like, you're going to be a catcher. And then he backed it up. He's like, I got you. I'm going to help you. Like, we will, you know, I'm going to push you. And I'm like, all right, let's go. It's like we were in agreement. It's like signing a contract of like, you want to do this? All right, let's do it. Like, no holding back. He did that.
2: I think Perry Hill shed a tear when that happened. He said he was yelling at you for years. He had you in Miami.
3: Every year he would just be like, I can't believe you turned to catcher. I can't believe you would do that, you know. And in Miami, they didn't let me play infield. I was just a pure catcher only to learn the position. And I think that really frustrated him. He's like, well, you can still go play infield too. Like,
2: he likes everybody playing everywhere. Right. I'm sure he had you at first base at some point.
3: Second, third, short, yep. Everywhere.
2: Absolutely. But you have all of that experience. And one of the things that I heard was neat was a pitcher was telling me, you can give them the hitter's perspective as good as anybody right now. What do they want to hear?
3: Yeah, I mean, I just tell them what I've seen in the box and as from a catching standpoint as a hitter and how the game's called and how the game's pitched. Mm-hmm. You know, as a catcher, you're a professional and knowing like the whole lineup and what lineups like to do and their strengths and their weaknesses and how to work a lineup through nine innings and four times through. And that perspective, I think, is interesting because you can only get that by sitting behind the plate. That perspective of the whole game, of like the whole puzzle that goes along, and just giving them that perspective, I think, helps for them to understand like it's not all. There's more to it. There's more to hitting.
2: There is more to hitting.
3: Yeah.
2: It's not as easy as it might look to the pitcher.
3: It's not as simple. You know, there's a lot more complicated stuff. And

0: there's ways to navigate through the hitting and navigate, you know, the mindsets of hitters. And because I've just talked to so many hitters and great hitters and their mindsets, and I understand their mindsets and what they're trying to do and how they get to this that point. So
1: what's the atmosphere like in that bullpen during a game?
0: We keep it light. You know, our starters go so long. I feel like our starters pitch longer than anybody in the big leagues. And so we kind of keep it light till about five innings.
1: Okay.
0: It's fun. I mean, we don't really try to take it too serious. I don't think you could stay fully locked in, because you need to be locked in for your inning, your batter. You can't be too locked in early. You have to be able to, like, relax and have soft focus. And once you get in, all right, let's go. Bring it. So it's pretty chill. I like it.
1: Who have you encountered as being the most intense out there?
0: The most intense? I'd say Mooney's probably the most intense when it comes to his workup. I mean, he's always moving around. He's always doing something. He's always preparing. Gabe, I would say, just has the switch. Gabe switches it on. He can, you know, he's chill, and all of a sudden when he gets the call, he switches it on. He goes into intense mode and attack mode, and so it's interesting to see the personalities and how they all fit within that small window they have to perform.
1: The last thing I want to ask you is, in your new baseball life, what is your favorite part of your day? It's like you get out of the car or off the bus and into the stadium. What do you enjoy the most?
0: I'd say my favorite part of the day is throwing with the guys, you know, in the throwing programs, and just being out on the line with them and just being out on the field. I think being out on the field is the best. I mean, it's guys are going to work, and I love going to work. I love getting after it. That's always been me, is just to be out on the field. I'd never been big on sitting in the clubhouse all day.
1: Nope, he's still the same. He is, like, in all corners, not just of the clubhouse, but the batting cages, the field. Does a lot while he is here, learning a ton in his new role, and it's just great to have Austin Nola back with the team. That was the Mariners Clubhouse Insider. Coming up next, time for Picks to Click as we continue right here on the NC Machinery Mariners Radio Network.
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4: 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It is now time for Picks to Click, and thank goodness Aaron Goldsmith is here, because I hate to pick, and this just works better with two pickers, so I'm out. Guys, who picks first in this situation? Do you battle it out?
5: Aaron's
4: there
5: the
4: a duel?
6: No,
5: I always defer
6: no,
5: to
6: you're the
5: I
6: guest. You should pick first.
4: This
5: I
4: is a problem.
5: To the experts.
4: This is a problem.
7: Shannon?
4: Back to you.
5: I will pick Julio.
7: Oh.
5: Julio Rodriguez.
7: Oh. Okay.
5: Wanted to clarify.
4: That one.
5: Yep,
4: yes.
5: Wanted to clarify.
4: Okay.
5: I think he will double tonight.
7: Okay. The one we've been waiting for.
5: We've been waiting for the double. Yeah. He'll become the third fastest player in baseball history to 125 home runs, doubles, and stolen bases.
7: Love that.
5: So I've told Julio this, and so I'm expecting him to think about doing nothing but finding a gap the entire
7: you
5: time.
7: You think he'll point to the booth
5: yeah.
7: when he does it,
5: and
7: then?
5: Probably blow a kiss, give me a flex, the whole thing.
7: Did it for Aaron.
5: Yeah.
7: Okay, that's great. I'm actually not going to pick.
4: I don't blame you.
7: I'm going to pass on Brady's pick.
4: Oh. Okay.
5: Yeah. Oh, he's still doing the board thing.
7: He's there every game. Brady says Josh Naylor's going to hit a home run over the big wall.
5: Well, you thought he did.
4: I feel like he's done that before.
5: Night.
4: Okay. Okay. Yes. That was practice. This one's over. Exactly. All right. Good picks right there. Coming up next, we're going to take a look at what's going on around the rest of the game and get you all caught up. Lineups. We did have a roster move today. We'll get you everything you need before we get to the play-by-play. That as we continue here on the NC Machinery Mariners Radio Network.
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0: Westwood One Sports presents this World Soccer Update. Mexico and South Africa got the World Cup going. They met once before in the 2010 World Cup. That was in South Africa. That game ended 1-1 today. Mexico was playing at home and won 2-0, marking its return to World Cup play after not qualifying 4 years ago. When this game ended, South Africa only had 9 players on the field and Mexico had 10. 3 red cards had been handed out. When South Korea hosted back in 2002, they had upsets of Italy and Spain, had a Cinderella run to the semifinals, unbeaten in its last 16 qualifying matches. South Korea tonight takes on Czechia in Guadalajara. Tomorrow, Canada and the U.S. both begin play at home in Toronto against Bosnia-Herzegovina. And in L.A., it's the U.S. and Paraguay. The U.S. with 13 players, half its roster, back from the 2022 team that was ousted in the round of 16. For this World Soccer Update, John Stanshower, Westwood One Sports.
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4: We are getting ever closer to baseball here in Baltimore. 4 games. We've really settled in here. Tonight's a little bit later. ESPN game here. 7 o'clock local start here back in the beautiful Pacific Northwest. You'll be looking at that 4:10 first pitch. And we are, as I said, getting closer to it. Mariners had a roster move today. Michael Rucker has been added to the bullpen, right-hander selected from AAA. Domingo Gonzalez designated for assignment. And, you know, when you're one short in the bullpen and you're going six man straight and you're on a long road trip, these things will happen. We've seen a couple of moves so far already on this trip, and hopefully able to get home and keep it to a minimum the rest of the way. We're going to get into where they stand injury-wise in just 1 minute, but I do want to take a look at everything that is going on elsewhere in the game. We're going to do the Chevy Equinox scoreboard, bigger, bolder, and built for the Northwest. The all-wheel drive Equinox is where Northwest adventures begin. This is what we've got. Some games are underway right now. The Rangers are doubling up the Royals in Kansas City 4-2 in the top of the ninth inning. Corey Seager has hit his 9th home run of the year in that game. And, of course, the Rangers sit just 2 games behind the Mariners in the division. So you want to keep an eye on them. Dodgers and Pirates are getting underway in Pittsburgh as we speak. Earlier today, it was the Mets getting by the Cardinals 5-4. Juan Soto with a go-ahead home run in that one in the 7th inning. Tigers thumped the Twins 11-0 in Detroit. Tigers with 6 home runs in that ball game. It was the Marlins over the Diamondbacks 2-0. Cubs take down the Rockies 9-3, and that is what we have got so far. We'll keep you posted throughout the game and, of course, after the game.

on the post-game show. As for what we are going to see for the lineup, for the Mariners, who will be facing a righty in Kyle Bradish in a really interesting pitching matchup. You've got two starters who are having very good seasons, who are both coming off not very good outings, but had pitched well before that. So you're looking for two starters to get a little bit of bounce back, and they're going to be focusing on some different things because of that. So for the Mariners, facing Bradish, who is a right-hander, it'll be Cole Young back at the top of the lineup because Colt Emerson is back. He'll be followed by Julio Rodriguez, Josh Naylor, Randy Arozarena batting cleanup, Luke Raley in right, Dom Canzone the DH. Miles Mastroboni now moves over to third base, Johnny Pareda behind the plate tonight, and Colt Emerson will be at short. As for the Baltimore Orioles, who you should be very familiar with by now and get even more so as we're just going to turn around and see them at home, Taylor Ward will be in left field, Gunnar Henderson at short. Adley Rutschman finally makes an appearance in the lineup. He's been dealing with a hamstring issue. He will be the DH, Pete Alonso at first base. Samuel Basayo will follow at catcher, Leodis Taveras in right, Colton Cowser in center, Kobe Mayo in, at third base, and Jackson Holliday rounding out the nine at second base. So they've got to return to their lineup as well. A lot of parallels between these two teams heading into this game that will end the four-game series that could be a winning series if the Mariners pick up the win tonight. As I mentioned, some injuries. Matt Brash, we learned a little bit more about that today. He has been sent home for further evaluation, and Dan Wilson said it's going to take a little time on this one. He's going to have to be shut down for a little while. We don't have the specifics, but he believes it might be a little bit of a longer stay on the IL than his last one. That, of course, was back in early May, and he missed 18 games. J.P. Crawford took ground balls on the infield today for the first time since suffering the hand bruise. It looked like all went well there, so great news on that front. Now, coming up next, it is Out of Left Field with Gary and Goldie. You can only imagine what they are up to right now. That, as the pregame show on the NC Machinery Mariners Radio Network,

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3: This year marks 250 years since the signing of the Declaration of Independence, an event that changed history and ignited the American spirit. Nowhere is that spirit more evident than in the world of sports, and we at KPUG are revisiting some of the greatest calls in sports history.
4: We'll find out tonight how much the Ali fight took out of Frazier, if anything. And we'll find out tonight just how good George Foreman is in punching and in taking a punch. I think he hurt Joe Frazier. I think Joe is hurt. Angie Dundee, Ali's trainer right next to me, is saying it. You may hear him. Down goes Frazier! Down goes Frazier! Down goes Frazier! The heavyweight champion is taking the mandatory eight count, and Foreman is as poised as can be in a neutral corner.
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6: 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Seattle Seahawks, the champs, are going to be on Hard Knocks this year.
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8: Welcome back to the Mariners pregame show. Gary Hill, Aaron Goldsmith. We're brought to you by Toyota of Renton and Toyota of Kirkland. Aaron, the Mariners have a chance to win this series, which it's hard to win a four-game series on the road. They could do it today with a win. And also, they'd be above 500 on this road trip.
9: Key. I like that.
8: Which is saying something. Especially, you know, it's funny. I've been thinking about this a lot, given, you know, the Nationals are playing pretty good baseball right now, above 500. It feels like, despite, if you look at this road trip on paper, you see some teams below 500 or 500-ish. And it felt like, oh, a chance to really take advantage. But I would argue that the Tigers in Baltimore specifically are probably playing their best baseball of the season, Baltimore at least coming into this series. And then Washington hasn't been bad either in this recent stretch before getting walked off in the last game. It is funny when it comes to baseball, sometimes overall records don't matter as much as, hey, what is a team doing right now?
9: You know what that reminds me of? It reminds me of a guy who used to be in this dugout in Baltimore for a long time, Buck Showalter.
8: Mm.
9: Buck Showalter was the manager for the Yankees when Edgar had the double. And I remember asking Buck about this about 10 years ago when he was the skipper of the Orioles. And I asked him about Edgar's double, and it sounded like it was still a little too soon.
8: And 20 years
9: yes,
8: after.
9: Exactly. And he said to me something that I've never forgotten. He said, with a guy like Edgar, what you hope for is that when your advanced scout went out and watched the Mariners a week before the Yankees saw Seattle, you just hope that the scout would say, you know what, he's got a little problem with the swing right now, and he's fighting through something. Because if that wasn't the case, you knew you were going to be in for it. And it does go to show that there are players who are great players, who if you catch them at the right time, they're not so great.
8: Mm-hmm.
9: And there are players who aren't so great, who if you catch them at the wrong time, they're great players.
8: That's right.
9: Right? Everybody, I mean, think about, like, Rosarena from last year comes to mind. He had

0: really nuclear months, and then he had months where it was pretty cold, right? Now, not every player is that extreme, but you take it from a player perspective, and now you put that onto a team. And the same thing holds true. Teams go up and down to certain degrees, some more than others, some less than others. But when you look at the teams on this road trip, the Orioles had won, what, like 10 of 14 before the Mariners came to town. The Nationals, you kind of have in your mind, is not a very good team. Well, they've got two of the best players at their position this year in Wood and Abrams, and they've been scoring more runs than anybody right now in baseball. And the Tigers were coming off a sweep on the road against the best team in the American League East at the time in the Rays, and the Mariners saw them when they came back home. So it's kind of like, I think, a lesson learned for all of us. You can look at the records and you can say, oh, good team, bad team, average team. But sometimes you have to zoom in a little bit more than that and see what's going on at that particular moment in time.
1: Especially when there's talent. Like, there's talent on Baltimore. There's talent on Detroit. And along, we get back to the beginning of this, the Mariners have a chance to be above 500 on this trip, which I think is even more impressive as we've watched kind of this play out. And it has not been smooth sailing for the Mariners. It's been roster moves every day. They've had to fight through quite a bit to be above 500 on this trip if they were to win today.
0: Definitely not smooth sailing.
1: Yeah.
0: A bevy of roster moves for the Mariners, and obviously for some key players. Matt Brash comes to mind as one of them. The Mariners, if the goal on a road trip anytime is to play 500 ball, a goal on a East Coast 3-series 10-game road trip is, can you be close to 500, right? And so for the Mariners to be in that position today, going to D.C. over the weekend, is really impressive, especially, man, you look at the lineup in some of these games.
1: Yeah.
0: And this is not what was on the whiteboard.
1: That's right.
0: And when December rolled around and they penciled it out, this ain't it.
1: Yeah.
0: But that happens to every team. Mm-hmm. Nobody cares. Nobody feels sorry for you. And you have to go out and win games. And to the Mariners' great credit, they've done that by and large.
1: Yeah, we'll see if they can get the one tonight. Mariners and Orioles will come back. We're closing in on First Pitch. We're brought to you by Toyota of Renton and Toyota of Kirkland. Back with more right after this.
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1: Lasered center field. Has he done it again? Yes, he has! Josh Naylor!
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3: It is a warm and muggy night here in Baltimore, Maryland. The Mariners have a chance to win a game, win a series. It's the fourth and final meeting. It's the Mariners and the Baltimore Orioles. Great to have you with us, as always, for Mariners baseball on the radio. Aaron Goldsmith alongside Gary Hill, Shannon Dreyer, Brady Robick way back home for us, running things for us inside of our network studios. Good pitching matchup in this one today. It's Brian Wu up on the mound, making his first ever career start at Camden Yards. On the other side of things, a guy who was looking like he was developing into one of the premier starting pitchers in the American League. Now in his first full season back from Tommy John, it's Kyle Bradish up on the mound for the Baltimore Orioles. Mariners winning the first couple of games, losing last night. Today, the final game before the Mariners and the Orioles on a steamy night. It's 90 degrees, high humidity here in Baltimore, Maryland. When we come back, we'll give you a look at tonight's starting lineups. That's coming up on the NC Machinery Mariners Radio Network.
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0: Grand slam, sail away, Josh Naylor. He clears them all with one big swing.
1: Batting cleanup in left field.
3: Candia Rosarena, y soy cubano y mexicano.
0: Randy Rosarena, the game winner, 7-6. The Mariners get the win.
1: Batting fifth, the right fielder.
4: Luke Grayley, Hinkley, Ohio.
0: Goodbye, baseball. Luke Grayley ties it
1: batting
0: up.
1: Batting sixth, the DH.
5: Dominic Canzone.

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1: Down, Canzone, jumping up and down. He's going to take a tour around the bases.
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1: Miles Mastroboni, the extra inning hero.
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1: Johnny Pareda, his first major league home run, and it's given the Mariners a 3-2 lead in the seventh inning.
2: Batting ninth, the shortstop.
5: Ward Emerson, Cambridge, Ohio.
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1: Swing and a miss. Late on a fastball, 97. Wu pumps his fist. Strikeout number 6 for Brian Wu.
7: 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Danny Farquhar is taking the Mariners lineup card out to home plate. Lineup cards being exchanged as we speak. First pitch is coming up next. 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
1: 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Mariners in their Northwest green tops. The Orioles, interestingly enough, tonight chose the black tops on a night where it is steamy, muggy, and 90 degrees. The Orioles taking the field as we speak. Baltimore winning last night in convincing fashion. Mariners winning the first two games, both in fairly wild fashion. Mariners are on to our nation's capital. A short bus ride after this one tonight. It's a three-game weekend series against the Nationals beginning tomorrow night. But first things first, final game of four, Mariners and the Orioles. It is Brian Wu versus Kyle Bradish who gets the ball tonight for Baltimore. And Gary, this series has had a little bit of everything. In fact, what made last night feel a little different is because even though the Mariners lost the game, it was a fairly routine baseball game, which we did not see the first two games of the series.
2: Very unlike the first two. It was pretty incredible how the first two played out. The Mariners score taking the first two. They have a chance to win this series. And, you know, given especially how, Shannon, the Detroit series ended, this would be an excellent series win for the Mariners, given all the adversity they've had to fight through.
3: Yeah, I think they're learning a lot about how they've been able to get through the adversity and where they are in terms of where the season is. To have the adversity that they have had come out on top in some really interesting games, we'll call it that way, and be two games up in the division, I think bodes very well for them going forward. And I think that they know that and feel a little bit more comfortable knowing that, you know, the depth that they have talked about so often has been there.
2: Kyle Bradish up on the mound for Baltimore in this one. This is a very interesting pitching matchup, I think. Bradish, who really burst onto the scene a couple of years ago, figures to be towards the head of the rotation for Baltimore, has had a good season, and then Wu on the other side for the Mariners, of course.
1: Wu making his Camden Yards debut in this one, facing Baltimore for just the second time ever in his career. And you talk about the adversity for the Mariners. It is great to see Colt Emerson back in the lineup tonight for the Mariners. He has not been able to play in this series. His back tightened up on him before game one, back spasms. Something that he said he has dealt with before in his career, but specifically early in spring training, he said it's something that it normally creeps up on him when he hasn't played a lot of baseball for a while, but once the season gets underway, these tend to go away. But they appeared out of nowhere the other day, but good to have him back in the lineup in a shortstop.
2: So Bradish up on the hill, ready to work against Cole Young. First pitch of the game brought to you by Michael's Toyota of Bellevue since 1974. That's Michael's Toyota of Bellevue for the life you live. So Bradish settles in. Cole Young in the box, leading things off for the Mariners. Back at second base. Bradish set. Here comes his first pitch of the night. And it's in there for a strike. We are underway here from Baltimore. Mariners taking the first two games of the series. Baltimore winning yesterday. Mariners trying to take a series win to Washington right after this. Here comes the pitch to Young. Swung on and missed. No balls, two strikes. Mariners three games above 500 coming in. First place in the AL West. Overall, they've won 11 of their past 15 games. Bradish set. Deals. Swung on. That's cracked right field. Hit towards the wall. Hit well. It is off the wall. And it is gone. Cole Young, a solo home run to lead things off for the Mariners. It just snuck over the wall. And the Mariners have a 1-0 lead. Cole Young striking early.
3: The ball hit in a very odd corner of the outfield. You've got the tall wall right where it drops down to the 8-foot wall. Bounced around a little bit from here. It looked out, and sure enough, it was.
1: I think if this ball was hit maybe even just a foot or two, maybe even less than that to the right, it's off the big wall. Perfectly placed.
2: Here's Julio, the pitch. Swung on, popped up. That's first base side out of play. So 1-0 Mariners. They've jumped out early, playing the long ball.

0: Radish from the belt. Here comes his pitch. That swung on, fouled away, third base side. So Julio down on the count. No balls, two strikes. That pitch, 97 miles per hour. Bradish this year, a 3.89 ERA. This is his 14th start of the season. Coming off probably his worst start of the season on Saturday in Toronto. Here comes his pitch. Swung on, fouled away. So count stays, no balls, two strikes. Bradish in 2023 had a great year. He was top five Cy Young. One of the best ERAs in baseball that season. He delivers, and he bounced it. He spiked it before it got to home plate. So one ball, two strikes. A 2.83 ERA in 30 starts in 2023. But then only 8 starts in 24, 6 starts in 25, had Tommy John. So his first full season in the last couple of years. Here comes the pitch to Julio. Swung on, line drive, base hit center field by Julio. So the Mariners off to the races, a home run, now a single by Julio.
1: When you think about what Bradish's great strength has been this year and really in his career before injury, it has been keeping the ball on the ground, one of the highest ground ball rates of any starting pitcher in baseball this year. Just a couple of spots behind George Kirby, in fact. And what have the Mariners done? They've gotten the ball in the air twice already. The home run and now a base hit by Julio in the air out to center field.
0: Here's Naylor. Naylor's had an excellent trip so far. Bradish from the belt. Here's his pitch. That's at the knees for a strike, says the home plate umpire.
2: 97 on the two-seam. I'm sorry, Gary. The Julio hit there was on the slider, and that was the pitch in particular Bradish was having trouble with in his last outing when Toronto was able to get to him.
0: Bradish set. He deals. Swung on, slapped out of play. Third base side, upper deck. So he's down on the count, no balls, two strikes. Julio is down on the count, no ball, two strikes. Ends up with a base hit. He's at first base, just underway. You're with us inside the Western Washington Toyota radio booth. 1-0 Mariners. Trying to grab a series win here in Baltimore. Time taken by Naylor, he steps out. Naylor flexing that hand. Wearing gray batting gloves in this one. Tightens him up as he climbs back in. Mariners wearing the Northwest green tops with Baltimore wearing black uniforms. Black uniform tops, white pants. Here comes the offer. Misses away.
1: 99 that time.
0: Whoa.
1: We have seen a lot of discomfort, it feels like, over the last couple of weeks from Josh Naylor. Some with what appeared to be a similar hand issue just the other night.
0: Here comes the 1-2.
3: Oh!
0: That's outside for a ball. 98, so he's throwing good velo on a warm evening. Two balls, two strikes. Julio at first base. We'll see if he gets aggressive. Good lead there at first. Here's the pitch. That's down low. Missed on a curveball. Just underway, top of the first. Cole Young has homered. Mariners lead 1-0 over Baltimore. So full count, three balls, two strikes on Naylor. Here comes the offer. Swung on line on a couple hops right up the middle. Scooped up by Henderson, goes to second. Stomps on second, fires to first. Double play.
1: Well, there is the ground ball.
0: So, two outs, and that brings up Randy. He's had an excellent trip as well. 10 for 25 on this trip. He's made a huge impact. Continues what has been a fine season for the Mariners. Bradish set. Here comes his first pitch. That's in there. Gets ahead.

0: a fastball at 97. Randy batting 294 this year, a 380 on base. Gold batting gloves, gold shoes. Here's the pitch. That's in there, and he's falling behind. Right now, Bradish is just throwing heat. 98 on that fastball.
1: If you got it, throw it.
0: Black glove to the chest, matching the black uniform top. Set, deals. Swung on, fouled back to the screen. No balls, two strikes, two outs, one in. Cole Young has homered to lead things off for the Mariners. Here's the 0-2. That bounced in. Did Randy go? He did not. He checked his swing. A curveball bounced near home plate.
2: Now that is the swing and miss pitch, or at least the better of the two for Bradish. And that's no slight to the slider. That's been a great whiff pitch as well for the right-hander. But the curve both to lefties and righties has been just a tremendous swing and miss pitch. It almost got one there on Randy.
0: Looked like it may have gone. Here comes the 1-2. Bats in. So Randy has fought even. Two balls, two strikes.
2: Boy, 20 pitches on Bradish. You've already got a run across. This has been a pretty successful first inning for the Mariners.
0: Yeah. Bradish ready. Here comes his pitch. Swung on and missed. 98 right by Randy. First strikeout for Bradish. And the Mariners done here in the first. They do get one. So we head to the bottom of the first. 1-0 in Mechanics Bank score on the NC Machinery Mariners Radio Network.
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0: Mariners in Baltimore taking on the Orioles. 1-0 Mariners with the lead. And Mechanics Bank score. A solo home run to lead things off by Cole Young. And now Brian Wu will face Baltimore here. Taylor Ward leading off. Then Gunnar Henderson. Edley Rutschman in the lineup for the first time, batting third for Baltimore. Wu has had a very good season so far this year. 3.74 ERA. Start number 14 for Wu. Looking to bounce back after a tough one on Friday in Detroit. Takes a deep breath into the wide. Here's his pitch. That swung on a slap foul out of play. Wu against Detroit last time. 6 1/3. 9 hits. 5 earned runs. 7 strikeouts. Mariners lost that game last Friday. Here comes the offer. That's in there.
7: Fight!
0: No balls, 2 strikes. His previous 5 starts, he was excellent. A 1.82 ERA. He was

0: rolling along until the last outing against the Tigers. No balls, two strikes. Into the wind, the pitch.
1: Oh.
0: Up and away. Ooh, wearing navy sleeves under the Northwest green top on a steamy night in Baltimore. Into the motion, he deals. Swung on and fouled back to the screen.
2: He's an exclusively long sleeve guy. You agree?
0: Yeah. Hey, if you are wearing long sleeves tonight, you are an exclusive long sleeve guy.
2: I can't remember him not in the long sleeves. Very Felix-esque in that regard.
0: Mm-hmm. Here comes the 1-2. Swung on and missed. Got him. A two-seam. Good movement. Bearing in on Ward. Swings through. That's the first down. Yeah, Luis Castillo, I would say, is another exclusive sleeve guy. Except that one time.
3: Gabe?
0: Yeah.
3: No, Gabe is not in sleeves.
0: Yeah, just like Ferrer. I feel like Ferrer is always a non-sleeve guy. Here's Gunnar Henderson.
3: Very polarizing.
0: The pitch.
1: Oh!
0: That's inside. I guess the real question is, are there pitchers that go back and forth?
4: The sensible ones?
0: Here comes the 1-0. Swung on, lifted left field, tailing towards the line. Randy over in fair territory, reaches up, makes the catch. And just like that, there's two away. As we take a look at the premium matchup presented by Alaska Airlines, the official airline of the Seattle Mariners. In your new gateway to the world, experience a new level of comfort aboard Alaska's new 787 Dreamliner, flying nonstop to top destinations around the globe. And the matchup is Adley Rutschman, who's playing for the first time in this series. He's the DH tonight, having a really nice bounce-back season, 8 home runs this year, batting nearly .270. The former Oregon State Beaver. Here comes the pitch. That's in there on the corner. Ooh, that four-seam at 95 miles per hour. He had a great weekend in the series against the Blue Jays. Dealing with a hamstring issue. Here's the pitch. Swung on and missed. 97 by Wu. Was an all-star in 23 and 24. Struggled last year, though. Batted just .220, 9 homers. It's almost equal those 9 homers this year. Woo, into the motion, deals.
1: Oh.
0: Misses inside.
3: It's been a major win for the Mariners that both Rutschman and Basayo have not been in this lineup. Those two combined have mashed righties this year. So a different field tonight with both of them there.
0: The 1-2.
1: Oh.
0: Just a touch inside. Missed 97.
3: The two of them combined this season against righties, they have combined to hit over .270, a 141 WRC plus, so over 40% better than league average. They've crushed them.
0: The 2-2. Swung on and missed. Chase went out of the zone. 97. Rutschman goes down, and Wu goes 1-2-3 with two strikeouts here in the first. So we move along to the second. Mariners with the lead 1-0 over Baltimore on the NC Machinery Mariners Radio Network.
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2: Glad you're with us here tonight from Baltimore. Mariners leading 1-0. Gary Hill, Aaron Goldsmith, Shannon Dreher all here with you as Luke Raley will start things for the Mariners. Cole Young, a solo home run. That got things going. The leadoff man for the Mariners. So Raley will bat here against Kyle Bradish. Ryan Wu went 1-2-3 for the Mariners. So Raley standing in. Here comes the pitch.
3: Oh.
2: That's just upstairs. Taken for a ball. One ball, no strikes. Raley, 13 home runs on the season. He has mashed righties this year. It was one of the highest slugging percentages against righties in baseball. Here's the pitch. Strike over the edge. Slider. Plays down the count. No balls, two strikes. In fact, coming to the game yesterday, Raley and Canzone had the identical slugging percentages against righties. Here's the pitch. Swung on and missed.
4: Good news for the Mariners. Three straight righty starters they will face in D.C. Now, they've been much better against lefties over the last couple of weeks, but still, the better side of this lineup is when a right-hander's out there and you can get those left-handed bats in the lineup.
2: The 1-2. Swung on and missed. And Raley goes down and strikes. Second straight punch out. There's one away here in the second.
4: I'll be curious, fastballs in 93 and 95, that inning from Bradish, we saw 98-99 in the first. Is that velocity coming back to a, kind of a more normal level? What we have seen here in this second inning is more of his season average.
2: Here's Dom. Bradish, here comes the pitch.
3: Oh.
2: That's down low, taken for a ball. One out, second inning. Mariners leading 1-0 over Baltimore. Here comes the offer. Swung on that smash left field line, tailing towards the pole, and now off the netting in left field. Picked up by Ward, who throws it into the crowd. One ball, one strike. Bradish comes set. Here comes the 1-1.
3: Oh.
2: Misses high and away. 97 again on the heater. It's a good life on the fastball.
4: Remember somebody asking a former big league hitter, hey, what's the difference between 94, 95 and 96, 97? And he just took his arms and he extended them all the way out like he was going to fly. And he said, this is how much faster it gets on you.
2: The 2-1. Is just outside, a curveball that misses, three balls and one strike.
4: I mean, that makes sense.
2: Yeah.
4: Trying to take every millisecond you can get when you're up there.
2: So Dom in a good count, three balls, one strike. Here's the pitch. Swung on a miss. Cuts through a fastball, so full count. This will be pitch number 30 for Bradish as Dom calls time.
4: Well, that was a swing for a guy who knew he was in a good count.
2: Dom's certainly a Utah Street candidate. Bradish nods his head, ready. Three balls, two strikes. Here's the pitch. Swung and a miss. That's a third straight strikeout. There's two away here in the second. This wraps up the series with Baltimore. Not the season series, though. The Mariners will actually play Baltimore 7 of 10 games as Mastroboni stands in. The offer. At the knees, it's a strike. Mariners will play the Nationals in three games over the weekend. They'll return home and face

0: Baltimore once again. Radish steps into the pitch. Here it is. Up and in.
1: You know, my guess on that would be that the hitters like that and the pitchers do not.
0: Yeah.
1: If you were a hitter, I think you'd rather see that arm again as soon as possible.
0: Oh, yeah, and I don't think a starter wants to face the same team twice in a row. Here's the offer. It's a strike over the corner.
2: You can mix it up, but a pitcher's pitch is a pitcher's pitch, mm-hmm. and they're going to see that. They're going to be a little bit more used to it, and I do think in that instance, maybe the hitter does. I know it's an age-old debate who has the advantage there, but maybe the hitter does for that purpose.
0: Then you think about it, in a four-game series especially, you see everyone in the bullpen. So you have that going for you, too, as a hitter. Here's the 1-2. Swung on a miss. Ball in the dirt, picked up, thrown to first. And that's the third strikeout of the inning. Strikes out the side, four in a row as Mastroboni goes down on strikes. So we move along to the bottom of the second. 1-0, Mariners with the lead on the NC Machinery Mariners Radio Network.
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0: Mariners are in Baltimore, 1-0 Mariners with the lead. A Cole Young solo home run. We go to the bottom of the second. Pete Alonso will start things for Baltimore. He's batting with the bases empty, which has not always been the case in this series. Ryan Wu, no issues in the first. He goes 1-2-3, fanning two. Wu works from the first base side of the rubber into his first pitch. Here it is. Swung on, ground ball, right to third base, a couple hops. Mastroboni has it, fires to first in time to get the out. We take a look

0: If you look at the last three seasons combined, Wu has a top 10 ERA in baseball, 309 when you look at the last three seasons, one of the best. He faces Osayo, the catcher, tonight. Here's the pitch. That's low. It's quite a list, as you can imagine. When you look at the past three seasons, Paul Skeens has the best ERA in baseball, 2-1-3, which seems absurd. The pitch. Inside, backs him off the plate. That's in 69 starts, a 2-1-3. Tarek Skubal is second on the list, 2-3-4. It's just a who's who, as you can imagine, Sale and Wheeler. Christopher Sanchez has helped his cause this year. He has moved himself up in the list. The pitch swung on, popped up, foul territory, third base. Mastroboni, long run, goes to a slide, can't make the catch. He slides into the sidewall. Seems to be okay.
1: Sanchez not giving up a run going into the month of June probably helped his cause.
0: Yeah. If you just go an extended time without giving up a run, you know, trying to track down Oral Hershiser's record. Although I do feel like there's some an underrated aspect to Christopher Sanchez. He does have a 2.62 ERA in his last three seasons combined. And I'm not sure his name immediately comes to mind in terms of best pitchers in the game.
1: I mean, I talk about him all the time, but you're right, for most people.
0: Yes, most people. Not you. You're the exception.
1: Yes, that's right.
0: In so many ways.
1: I mean, he's got to start the All-Star game, right?
0: Yes.
1: It's in Philly. I know Mizorowski's been amazing.
0: Yes.
1: But you got to go with the hometown guy.
0: I agree. I think Mizorowski's going to make it, though. Here's the 2-1. Swung on, slap back to the screen.
2: I think the National League pitching is going to be nasty in the All-Star game.
0: That's going to be no fun if you're an American League hitter. Two balls, two strikes. Here it is. Swung on, popped up, and that is out of play, third base side. It is kind of scary to think about what Mizorowski might do in just one inning. I mean, he's throwing 103 when he's starting a game and pitching 5 or 6 or 7. So what does one inning look
1: like? Yeah, the number 105 came to mind before you. I mean, he's hit 104 in an actual game.
2: Let it all out, son.
0: Here's the pitch. Swung on and missed. That was a beauty. A slider in the dirt swung through. Wu has three punch-outs already. He's retired the first five. The only other pitchers above Wu, Max Fried, Hunter Brown as well, and Yamamoto from the Dodgers. And Zach Wheeler. It's a great list. Two outs. Tavares bats now. 1-0 Mariners, second inning. Here's the pitch. Wu sends it outside.
2: What's crazy is you've got three starters at this point of the season with ERAs still in the ones right now.
0: Well, the offer, it's in there.
1: By the way, Jacob Mizorowski has thrown 28 pitches at 103 miles an hour. The rest of Major League Baseball has combined for nine. And five of them are from Mason Miller.
0: Here's the 1-1. That's a strike. I'm actually surprised there were nine, but I guess Mason Miller's most of those.
1: I mean, isn't it amazing that what Mason Miller is and how unhittable he is and how hard he throws, and yet Mizorowski is doing it at an even higher level.
0: The pitch is outside. Yeah, just in a random fourth inning, can throw 103.
1: Mizorowski has thrown 402 pitches at 100 miles an hour.
0: Two balls, two strikes. Wu into the motion, deals. Swung on, lifted towards center field. Playable. Julio a couple steps in, under it. Makes a one-hand catch, and Wu is off to a fine start. Six up, six down here in Baltimore. We go to the third. Mariners on top, 1-0. Your Mechanics Bank score on the NC Machinery Mariners.

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1: Now up to bat, making its debut this season in a throwback blue and gold can. From Scuttlebutt Brewing, it's Big Dumper Beer. 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Easy. Going. 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

0: Well, the Mariners take a 1-0 lead to the top of the third inning. 8-9-1 due up for the Mariners. That means Johnny Pareda, Mariners catcher, will lead things off. Bradish coming off a very smooth second inning. He struck out the side in order. And right when we thought his velocity was returning back to the maybe mid-90s, he popped the 97 and 98. So he's feeling pretty good tonight. Ball coming out of his hand well. 94 degrees at first pitch. The right-handed starter comes set at the belt. He fires. And it's in there for a strike. Cole Young will bat this inning. He'll hit third. He homered to lead off the game. His fifth home run this year. His first career leadoff home run. The 1-0. Swinging is fouled back. 95 that time on the fastball. Now, Pareda and Garver have been so good filling in for Cal Raleigh. Pareda now a couple of home runs. Bradish sets, fires. And it misses high and away. One ball and two strikes. Bradish has had some struggles this year. It's his first full season back from Tommy John. He's making his 14th start. He's pitched well overall. He's a 3.89 earned run average entering tonight. The next pitch. It's down and away, and the count evens on Pareda. Two balls and two strikes. 1-0 Mariners, just underway top of the third inning. The good news for Bradish, he's been a fantastic ground ball pitcher. The bad news for Bradish, he has consistently fallen behind hitters. As the count even here, 2-2. Swinging, Pareda gets a piece. He fouls that 97-mile-an-hour fastball at the plate. The count stays put. He has one of the lowest first pitch strike rates in baseball among all starting pitchers, so he is not getting ahead, and that leads to the next point. He has the highest walk rate of any starting pitcher in baseball this season. So some free base runners, or at least well-earned base runners from the hitter's perspective. Mariners are yet to walk tonight, however. Next pitch will be number 40 for Bradish. Mariners are run on two hits. The pitch. It's down and away, and a good take on a curve. It's a full count. Three and two on Pareda. This will be at least a 7-pitch at-bat to begin the third inning. Pareda holds the bat high, right on right. The next pitch. Swinging a grounder. It stays fair. Hugs the line over to Mayo at third base. Long throw. It's low, but handled by Alonso. He plays a nice first base, and there is out number one. A ground out to third, leadoff man retired. Well, cheers to 50 seasons. Enter now to win the chance to attend the Seattle Mariners 50-season celebration night. Thanks to Corona, head to cbisweeps.com/Corona Mariners 50 seasons to learn more. No purchase necessary. One out, base is empty, and Colt Emerson back in the lineup tonight. That's good to see. The pitch. And misses outside for ball one. Emerson, the Mariners' 20-year-old rookie at shortstop with J.P. Crawford on the injured list. J.P. hit on the hand by a pitch by Framber Valdez in the opening game of this road trip. The pitch. Swinging, it's driven deep down the left field line, but slices foul. That's one ball and one strike. Colt has missed the first three games of this series because of back spasms. Ben Wilson saying yesterday that Colt had really improved and maybe last night would be available off the bench if needed. That did not come up. So there was great hope that he'd be in the lineup today, and he is. The set, the 1-1. And this is outside, 2-1. Mariners 1 and the Orioles nothing early on tonight. That's our Mechanics Bank score. Two-one pitch. Swing and he fouls it back. Two balls and two strikes.
1: Hey, you've been an umpire before.
0: Thank you, Gary. I have.
1: When there's a ball, would you say, ball? What would you do?
0: I say nothing if there's a ball.
1: Okay.
0: You know what is interesting, though? I have learned that

0: you have to say and do certain motions for the people running Game Changer. The next pitch is strike three called. Emerson takes that 97-mile-an-hour fastball down and in. That was perfectly executed by Bradish. That's his fifth strikeout, two up and two down. Game Changer has revolutionized youth sports. Mm-hmm. It's the single greatest money-making venture of all time. The first season, you're like, I'm not paying for this. And then the second season, you say, you know, maybe I'll just do month-to-month. And then the third year, you're like, just here's my credit card number. The pitch to Young. He swings and hits a chopper foul up the first baseline. It's nothing in one. But there are good, hardworking parents who are running Game Changer, trying to make sure that everything is recorded properly. And through no fault of their own, they've all worked a long day before they've got into the ballpark. And it's raining, and it's cold, because they're in Seattle, and it's baseball season. So sometimes you have to say, hey, that was a foul ball. Mm-hmm. The pitch. And it misses downstairs. One ball and one strike. So, you know, every once in a while, you just kind of helped out the Game Changer moms and dads. I try to be as accommodating to all parties as I can be. Two outs and nobody aboard. One ball and one strike. Swinging a line drive into right field for a base hit. Young, a multi-hit day. A home run, now a single. Yeah, sometimes when a player will swing and miss, if you don't put up the hand to say strike, they won't know. Is that, what do we have?
1: Yeah, I was just curious because we have, as everyone has heard, a very vocal home plate umpire tonight. I was just wondering what your style was.
0: Well, Emil and I talked before the game, and he said, Aaron, I've heard you've done this on the amateur side a few times. It's a great reports. Here's Julio. The pitch. Downstairs, one ball and no strikes to Julio with two outs and Young at first base. 1-0 Mariners here in the third inning. Julio a single earlier, second time up, second time through the order for Bradish. Here's the pitch. And that misses downstairs. Julio, 13 home runs on the season. And since May 1st, slugging higher than Matt Olson and Pete Alonso. Only Schwarber and Buxton have more home runs. On a 2-0. Breaking ball lands for a strike. 2-1 on the three-time All-Star. Looking to get to his fourth Midsummer Classic this year. Young at first base, the next offering. Swing and a miss, waving at a slider down and away, and the count evens. Julio, last year, his second career 30-30 season. He started picking up the stolen base pace recently. He's got 9 bags and 11 tries. Here comes a 2-2. It misses high and a full count to Julio.
1: Yeah, 4 in 2 days earlier this.
0: And some double steals going on.
1: Yeah, yeah.
0: And some multi-steal games for Julio.
2: He's been running quite a bit in the outfield as well. Helping out a little bit when Randy was out.
0: Runner at first, two down, top of the third. And time called by Julio. Julio's had a great run defensively on this road
1: trip.
0: Yeah,
1: it's been one sparkling play after another. And not just catches, but throws as well. He's been phenomenal.
0: That throw at second base earlier in this series on a timing play that helped end the inning. That was a 96-mile-an-hour throw from Julio in center field. 3-2. It misses down and in, and Julio draws a rare walk. So with two outs, a single, and now ball four. Mariners have two on for Josh Naylor. That's the first walk for Bradish. We talked about how much traffic he has allowed courtesy of ball four this year. That's the first time the Mariners have taken advantage of that.

0: 2-1, 2 out for Naylor. The pitch. He swings, hits a grounder foul over by first base for strike one. What was Brady's pick with Naylor exactly? What were the precise language that Brady Robick, our network engineer back home, used?
1: Home run over the big wall.
0: Okay. So no, there was not a Utah Street.
2: There was not a Utah Street. No. Yeah.
0: Not as bold of a man as I once thought. Julio at first, Young at second. The next offering, swinging a grounder, Brady. Come on. Taken there by Holiday at second base. Throw to first to retire the side. Brady, it's only the third. Mariners strand two, but they take the lead to the bottom of the third inning. It's the Mariners one and the Orioles nothing on the NC Machinery Mariners Radio Network.
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0: 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Mariners in front, 1-0, bottom of the third about to begin. 6 up and 6 down for Brian Wu. Wu's pitch. Kowser swings and he laces it foul over by third, strike one. I think a sneaky thing that gets said on a fair number of broadcasts is, well, you didn't have that on your bingo card. I mean, that's the thing.
2: Yeah.
0: Describing the unforeseen, possibly even unthinkable, 0-1. It's inside.
1: Judging by your tone, not a fan of the saying.
0: No, I that was me doing, that was my impression of myself.
1: Your own impression?
0: My favorite, one of my favorite things, I'm always guilty of saying that in almost that exact manner. The pitch is low. Oh. 1-1 to Kowser.
1: Hey, went. I was going to say, speaking of impressions, Kowser's batting. Have you?
11: You did not.
0: Thank you for that.
11: Is this what you've been doing on TV?
0: 2-1. Swinging a fly ball, drilled deep in trouble. Julio's turning. He's showing his numbers, and Kowser hit it out. We're tied. Dueling solo home runs early tonight in Baltimore, his seventh this year. He takes Wu the opposite way.

Cows with the former first-round draft pick. He has shown flashes over the course of his young career, and the Orioles hoping that he can really take off at some point. It's been a bit of a slow start to this year for Couser.